100 years again and see someone else,

Yeah, man. Beautiful. Music out of India. Yeah, hey. Experimental music out of India. How do you like them apples? You know, India is huge. Well, actually, I take it back. I don't have any idea how big India is. But what I do know is there are a gargantuan amount of people in India. So a lot of people in India, you know, going about their lives, working, shopping, and presumably making experimental music. But we hear so little of it out here, wherever you are, like wherever you listen. And I want to point out, I point it out from time to time to acknowledge the people that listen around the world, that people listen to In My Room Radio around the world. Maybe you're listening to it on a radio in your community. Thank you for listening. But while you're listening, somebody is listening in Poland. Somebody is listening in Romania, in Paris, in England, all over. I'm not saying I got a lot of people listening, but I am saying I got people listening. So anyway, back to my point. All those people in India and so little experimental music, that is the music of Seljuk Rustem. Now, it could be one of the reasons why I don't get a lot of it is because I do such a poor job of articulating the names of the people. So if you are Seljuk Rustem and I'm totally botching your name, I apologize. Drop me an email, inmyroomradio@gmail.com. That's what it is, inmyroomradio@gmail.com. Drop me an email. You can tell me how to say it correctly. But I would like more experimental music out of India, out of the East. More from India, more out of Pakistan, more out of Iran, Israel, China, Turkey. Come on, man. Give me that music. I'm wide open. My ears are gargantuan. They're comically huge. All of it waiting to receive your music. So, hey, baby, send it my way. InMyRoomRadio@gmail.com. Before that, Immer. Immer is me. And a tune called You Pass Through Me Like Radiation. That's off the new Immer, which is called Ether Ocean Blue. And that tune is dedicated to my bunny. And I don't mean a little furry bunny. I mean my domestic partner. The person who has seen me through thick and thin for just short of a very, very long time. Thank you, bunny.

you pass through me like radiation. Just you're like a sunburn. You're hot. Inferno before that, and Pleasure of Decay, Stereolab, along with Nurse with Wound. Nurse with Wound is the group that helped make Bomas Prendon almost famous. Bomas Prendon was on the Nurse with Wound list, and they put Bomas Prendon on the list of bands that they loved and that it influenced them. I was not in the band at the time. I was an admirer of the group at that time. But, you know, within weeks, dozens of people contacted the band. I don't know, at least a dozen. And if you look for Bomas Prendon on the internet, you will see references to that fated event. Trippin' with the Birds is the name of that tune. Martin Denny before that. I love Martin Denny. When I was a boy, my mom and dad had a couple of Martin Denny records. It was the same Martin Denny records that everybody, you know, all my friends' parents all had these records. It was like Exotica and whatever the other big one was. My parents listened to them occasionally, but mostly they listened to like Herb Albert and the Tijuana Brass. But when I became a teenager, I took those records. And I loved them. And I was so stunned when I became a fan of Throbbing Gristle, and it turns out Throbbing Gristle loves Martin Denny. I was like, oh man, I am in the right place. Martin Denny is industrial. So that was Martin Denny off his Moog record. Exotic Moog is the name of that record. And we heard his version of one of the most iconic tunes of all time, Midnight Cowboy. If you never heard the Cows version of Midnight Cowboy, oh baby, you should. And we started out hour number two of In My Room Radio with music from Mike Cooper, Pierre Bastien, and Mark Cunningham off the Stochastic Parrot release at Hatiai. So hey, people of Earth, thanks for being here for In My Room tonight. 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If you'd like to drop me an email, inmyroomradio@gmail.com. And I'm going to leave you with a long piece by Duet M.O. That is Daniel Miller, Bruce Gilbert, and I just forgot his name. Man, I was doing so good. Daniel Miller, Bruce Gilbert, and Graham Lewis. Yeah, that's who it is. Duet M.O. A tune called Long Sledge. So love you guys. See you next week with more In My Room Radio. But until then, bye.

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created Earth.

still don't love the music. What I'm trying to say, before we even knew where they was from, color had nothing to do with it. We just loved the music. Then late night, that's when, like in the 80s, late 70s, mid 80s, now late night, that's where all they'll play the, I guess we would call,

0: 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Let me know what you think of the show. 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My handle is...
1: In the slight misty haze, which all foray, let me tell you, in the ephemeral foray, there's always a fairy control where the misty rise, half there, and so she was completely lost.

welcome you all to Dirty Laundry. Hello, my name is Karen. Thanks for coming and listening, hanging out with me for this next hour. I have some pretty cool music I want to share with you. But first, let me say that Dirty Laundry comes from the studios of KXCR, Florence. Thank you to Pacifica Radio Network and to all the affiliate stations supporting Dirty Laundry. And thank you to Younger Brother for Dirty Laundry's music. And welcome to autumn. I actually recorded this in September, a couple of weeks before autumn actually officially arrived. And I opened the door and there it was. I always feel, and I felt for a long time, that the seasons are earlier than actually than the actual calendar says, by about a month. And it's been that way in my experience for the last 25 years. But it's been a beautiful summer, and I'm sure it will be a most lovely fall. So, shall we get started with the group Clan and the song Unseelie?

And you heard Unseelie from Clan. Get Lost from Mood Rings. Awkward from a dog edit from the group Flunk. Be Thankful for What You've Got, featuring Tony Bryan from Massive Attack. And the last was a really cool song from Supreme Beings of Leisure with the song Never the Same. She has a lovely voice. And you've been listening to Dirty Laundry with Karen coming from KXCR Florence. Let's begin with Band Style, Sappy's Curry from Underworld.

0: And you heard Underworld, band style Sappy's Curry, Eye Opener from Dot Hacker. I'm going to play you one more song because we've come to the end already. And this is a very special song. But first, I want to say thank you for joining me on Dirty Laundry this week. I hope you have enjoyed the music as much as I love finding it and playing it for you. Thank you to KXCR Florence. Thank you to Pacifica Radio Network. Thanks to all the affiliate stations. And thank you to Younger Brother for Dirty Laundry's music. This last song I'm playing, I've listened to it before, I've played it before, but I finally looked it up because I was like, I wonder. And so the song is called Spacewalk, and it's from the group Lemon Jelly. According to The Guardian, Lemon Jelly's song called Spacewalk samples a recording from 1965. It was the first American spacewalk where you hear astronaut Ed White. And when he gets out of his craft, he is so elated at the experience that he doesn't want to stop describing it. And he said that his return to the Gemini 4 spaceship is, quote, the saddest moment of my life, unquote. And you can hear his elation. The words are just so very, well, as he said, beautiful, just beautiful. Some of the other things he says is zero G and I feel fine and it looks good to me. Feel like a million bucks. That's affirmative. And it really is something. And that's tremendous. But the majority is beautiful, just beautiful. Wow, it must have been. So thank you for joining me. I want to take you out with this lovely song. And I hope you have a great week.
1: It's open. Verified. I'm moving outside. Okay, I'm letting go.

0: On October 8th, the Benzie Area Historical Society presents Oliver Art Center, 78 Years of Creativity in Benzie County, led by Tamara Hofbauer at 4 p.m. at the Mills Community House in Benzonia. 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

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Still and warm and peaceful. Now the days are getting long.

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You're walking along the street, or you're at a party, or else you're alone, and then you suddenly dig. You're looking in someone's eyes, and you suddenly realize this could be the start of something big. You're dining at 21, watching your diet, declining a Charlotte Russe, accepting a thing. When out of a clear blue sky, it's suddenly gal and guy. This could be the start of something big. There's no controlling the unrolling of your fate, my friend. Who knows what's written in the magic book? But if a lover you'll discover at the gate, my friend, invite her in without a second look. You're up in an airplane, or you're dining at Sardi's, or else you're alone, and then you suddenly dig. You suddenly hear a bell right away. You can tell this could be the start

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My mama said, child, come here to me. Said, swing may come and swing may go, but this is one thing you ought to know. Oh, it ain't what you do, it's the way how you do it.

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friend of mine called me up not long ago. He knew me since I was knee-high to a grasshopper. But I evidently didn't give him the right answer, because he said to me,

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I hear bravuras of birds, bustle of growing wheat, gossip of flames, clack of sticks cooking my meals. I hear the sound I love, the sound of the human voice. I hear all sounds running together, combined, fused, or following. Sounds of the city, and sounds out of the city. Sounds of the day and night. Talkative young ones to those that like them. The loud laugh of work people at their meals. The angry bass of disjointed friendship. The faint tones of the sick. The judge with hands tight to the desk, his pallid lips pronouncing a death sentence. The heave-I-O of stevedores unlading ships by the wharves. The refrain of the anchor lifters. The ring of alarm bells. The cry of fire. The whir of swift-seeking engines and horse carts with premonitory tinkles and colored lights. The steam whistle. The solid roll of the train of approaching cars. The slow march played at the head of the association, marching two and two. They go to guard some corpse. The flag tops are draped with black muslin. I hear the violoncello. I hear the keys cornet. It glides quickly in through my ears. It strikes mad sweet pangs through my belly and breast.

I hear the trained soprano. The orchestra whirls me wider than Uranus flies. It wrenches such ardors from me, I did not know I possessed them. It sails me. I dab with bare feet. They are licked by the indolent waves. I am cut by bitter and angry hail. I lose my breath.

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I like a Gershwin tune. 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I love a fireside when the storm is due. 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

The Frankfurt Area Vet-to-Vet Group is held on the first Monday every month at 6:30 p.m. at Trinity Lutheran Church in Frankfurt at 955 James Street. 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

0: Hi, I'm Matt, and I'm doing the best I gosh darn can. 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It's called Matt's Movement Radio, and if you know what a double entendre is, you should totally check it out. It's on every other Tuesday from 11 to 1. That's all. We make plans and then we head out to San Bernardino.
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The Negro speaks of rivers. I've known rivers. I've known rivers ancient as the world and older than the flow of human blood in human veins. My soul has grown deep like the rivers. I bathed in the Euphrates when dawns were young. I built my hut near the Congo as it lulled me to sleep. I looked upon the Nile and raised the pyramids above it. I've heard the singing of the Mississippi when Abe Lincoln went down to New Orleans. And I've seen its muddy bosom turn all golden in the sunset. I've known rivers, ancient dusky rivers. My soul has grown deep like the rivers.

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The general election will occur November 3rd between 7 a.m. and 8 p.m. The deadline to register to vote online or by mail is October 19th. Mm-hmm.

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0: Just try that.
1: Hidey, hidey, hidey, hidey. Holy, holy, holy, holy.
0: That's it. Now, don't let me down. For those who weren't here yesterday, I'll explain. It's about a famous lady evangelist who used to live back in the 1930s. And this was something that was in all the newspapers in those days. Oh, have you heard the story about Amy McPherson? Amy McPherson, that wonderful person. She weighed 180 and her hair was red. She preached a wicked sermon, so the papers all said, hidey, hidey, hidey, hidey,
1: hidey, hidey, hidey, hidey.
0: Oh, you have to help me out a little better. Hidey, hidey, hidey, hidey,
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0: Now, Amy built herself a radio station to broadcast her preaching to the nation. She found a man named Armistead who knew enough

only trail, and in spite of a lot of questions, he stuck to her tail. Well, the grand jury started an investigation, uncovered a lot of spicy information. Found out about a love nest down at Carmel by the sea, where the liquor is expensive and the loving is free. Oh, they found a little cottage with a breakfast nook, a folding bed with a worn out look. The slats was busted and the springs was loose, and the dents in the mattress fitted Amy's caboose. They took poor Amy, they threw her in jail. Last I heard, she was out on bail. 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She worked herself up into an awful mess. Radio Ray is a going hound. 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

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They offer a drop-in craft and fiber studio on Wednesdays from 12 to 4 p.m. Fiber credits are issued for fiber donations. 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

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Showtimes are Friday, October 9th and Saturday the 10th at 7:30 p.m. and Sunday, October 11th at 1 p.m. open captions and also at 4 p.m. Additionally, on Thursday, October 8th, we are hosting a watch party for the Great Michigan Gathering featuring Priya Parker. 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

know, every now and then I think you might like to hear something from us. Nice and easy. But there's just one thing, you see. We never ever do nothing nice and easy. We always do it nice and rough. But we're gonna take the beginning of this song and do it easy. But then we're gonna do the finish.

Helping Benzie seniors navigate the aging process, Benzie Senior Resources is a full resource organization that connects seniors to the programs and services that address their specific needs. 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

0: Companies. Climate justice groups rallied outside the court, joined by several young people who signed an amicus brief highlighting how children are especially vulnerable to the climate crisis. This is Elena Miranda, who is 16 years old when her family home was consumed by the Marshall Fire, the most destructive in Colorado history.
1: I did not create the climate crisis, but I'm already living with the consequences. I signed an amicus brief because I believe my state has a right and duty to protect my health and hold corporations like Suncor responsible for the damage they've caused by prioritizing profit over long-term climate health. The Supreme Court should not take away the ability of my local government to protect me.
0: The Pentagon said Sunday it killed four people in a strike on a speedboat in the Caribbean, once again providing no evidence to back its claims the vessel was carrying drugs. That brings the number of people U.S. Southern Command claims to have killed to 238 since the Trump administration began blowing up civilian vessels in the Eastern Pacific and Caribbean Sea last year. In response, Amnesty International USA wrote, quote, nearly 240 dead in this illegal campaign of extrajudicial killings, i.e. murder at sea. Where is Congress to stop the horror, they asked. In Saudi Arabia, officials say three people were injured Monday as Houthi fighters from Yemen launched attacks on two regional airports. The attacks came as Yemen's Saudi-backed government announced its forces had recaptured the Red Sea port city of Mocha as part of a counteroffensive to drive Houthi militias from the areas around the strategic Bab al-Mandeb Strait. Meanwhile, officials in Turkey and Pakistan say they would rapidly deploy troops to Saudi Arabia as part of a mutual defense agreement signed in August, known as the Mecca Pact. The announcement came as the Saudi-led coalition launched airstrikes on what it said were weapons sites in Yemen's Houthi-controlled capital, Sana'a. The International Chamber of Commerce is warning of a growing global food crisis due to disruptions to shipping through the Strait of Hormuz caused by the U.S. and Israeli war in Iran. The group's secretary general told the Wall Street Journal fertilizer capacity has fallen by nearly 40% since the strait was disrupted, with grain prices set to rise by up to 80% unless it's reopened. On Monday, President Trump defended his decision to attack Iran, telling a campaign rally in Grand Island, Nebraska, high gas prices are a small price to pay.
2: It's a small price to pay for keeping the world safe, keeping our country safe. They can take out a city. Let them take out Los Angeles. Let them take out San Diego. This is a very small price to pay, and it's going to be over very soon.
0: The statement drew condemnation from elected officials in California. Los Angeles Mayor Karen Bass responded, quote, the role of a president is to protect the country, not to actively threaten it and encourage attacks on American lives, she said. Ukraine launched a massive attack on Russia overnight with 650 drones targeting the Moscow region. The attacks killed two people, set a warehouse on fire. It's Ukraine's second largest drone attack yet on the Russian capital. It follows claims by Ukraine that a Russian drone sunk a ship in Romanian waters in the Black Sea. Romania reported that two people were killed when a grain ship caught fire and sank. Kenya's detected its first ever case of Ebola. The patient is a Kenyan citizen who's been living in the Democratic Republic of the Congo and arrived in Nairobi over the weekend. The patient has since died. His death comes as the DRC is combating its largest ever outbreak of Ebola, recording more than 8,000 cases. 4,000 of them, the people died. Later in the broadcast, we'll speak with a Congolese journalist at the epicenter of the Ebola crisis and Dr. Craig Spencer at Brown University. He survived Ebola in 2014. New York Governor Kathy Hochul declared a state of emergency on Monday due to the rapid spread of measles in neighboring states and in rural areas of New York, as well as the city. The declaration came as the number of measles cases in Pennsylvania so far this year surpassed 1,000, the largest state outbreak in more than three decades. Five people have died so far. Officials blame low vaccination rates for the outbreak. In Russia, a worker at an anti-plague laboratory died from a, quote, pneumonia of undetermined origin last week, unquote. According to Russian media, nearly 200 people who'd been in contact with the worker have been placed under precautionary medical observation. U.S. Secretary of State Marco Rubio said Monday, if something like that gets out, it could quickly spread, he said, adding the U.S. is monitoring the situation closely. In Texas, opposition is mounting against a proposed ICE jail and processing center that will be located inside a 640,000-square-foot warehouse in San Antonio's east side. Mayor Gina Ortiz Jones says city officials are exploring legal options to block the site after federal officials failed to respond to questions about its impacts on the environment and local community. The jail's also opposed by San Antonio area Congressmember Joaquin Castro, who cited reports of inadequate medical care and abusive conditions in ICE jails, including sexual violence. Over the weekend, and hundreds of protesters marched to the warehouse site, calling on ICE to get out of San Antonio. In related news, immigrants detained at the Folkston ICE Processing Center in Georgia have released a video from inside denouncing inhumane conditions.
3: We are immigrants from all over the world whom Trump is locking up in prison-like detentions for nothing and for a long time.
4: Most of us are asylum seekers, those who came to the United States seeking protection from political persecution and violence in their home countries. Many fled out of fear, becoming political prisoners. In those countries, and one might say we became political prisoner in the United States simply because we are immigrants.
5: We have 1 to 2 hours of yard a day, and the rest of the day we are locked up in dorms, restricted, controlled, and restricted in everything. What we can have, watch, and play. What we can eat and sleep, shower, and go to the toilet.
6: Honor, dignity, respect mean nothing here. The guard insult us, humiliate us, threaten us, and punish us when they want.
0: The Folkston ICE jail is operated by the for-profit prison company Geo Group. A Chicago teacher who was shot 5 times by a Border Patrol agent filed a federal civil lawsuit Monday alleging false arrest and imprisonment, malicious prosecution, emotional distress, and negligence. Marimar Martinez was shot last October as she followed federal agents carrying out immigration raids in her neighborhood, honking her horn and shouting to alert her neighbors. Immediately after the shooting, the Department of Homeland Security declared Martinez was a domestic terrorist and accused her of using her car as a weapon. But federal prosecutors abruptly dropped charges just weeks later. Martinez lawyers say they have proof that Border Patrol agent Charles Exum shot Martinez without justification and that he was not in danger at the time of the shooting. In news from southern Arizona, dozens of armed Border Patrol agents Monday raided a protest camp in Lokio, arresting at least 20 people who'd been protecting a 200-year-old cottonwood tree and blocking the Trump administration's expansion of the border wall for over 2 months. The camp had been in place since July, with activists taking turns to sit up high in the branches of the giant sacred cottonwood. In video footage from the scene Monday morning, witnesses are heard screaming as an excavator rips out the cottonwood, known as the grandmother tree, from its roots to make way for Trump's border wall. To see our coverage of this story, go to our website at democracynow.org. We'll have more on this also later in the broadcast. In related news, federal agencies have declined to renew permits for a dozen water stations operated by the Tucson-based nonprofit Humane Borders to help migrants crossing the treacherous Sonoran Desert. This comes as the remains of at least 86 migrants have been found in the region this year alone, as people are forced to cross through more remote and dangerous areas of the U.S.-Mexico border due to the expansion of the wall. This is Octavio Fuentes, executive director of Humane Borders.
7: Water is a human right, and the removal of water stations during the surge of migrant deaths is absolutely deplorable. It is cruel. The government's border strategy that they've had in place for the last 30 years is prevention through deterrence. It's what has pushed people into this desert for 30 years. Now it's going to deny water and more people will absolutely die as a result of it.
0: Mexican President Claudia Sheinbaum is requesting evidence after U.S. Ambassador to Mexico Ronald Johnson claimed shots fired from Mexico targeted U.S. Coast Guard. The alleged shooting reportedly took place in the Texas-Tamaulipas border in late September. Hundreds of U.S. troops, helicopters, drones, and other military equipment have since been deployed to the region in response. This is the Mexican president speaking from Mexico City Monday.
8: They even sent it in writing, stating that there have been shots fired from the Mexican border into the United States. We have requested all the evidence that this was the case, because we have no evidence. No member of the National Guard, the Army, or the Navy has detected any shots fired from the Mexican border into the United States.
0: And President Trump said Monday his super PAC will pay for his campaign-style ads instead of using federal funds. The use of taxpayer money to fund Trump's midterm ads drew swift backlash, even from some Republicans. The government has reportedly spent at least $10 million to air the ads. Public Citizen blamed broadcast networks for accepting the taxpayer-funded campaign-style ads, saying, quote, "The letter to broadcasters notes that they should refrain from airing advertisements that they know are otherwise illegal under the law, and that broadcasters must maintain a public file on any political ads they air. Failing to uphold this duty can result in broadcast license revocation," unquote. And those are some of the headlines. This is Democracy Now!, democracynow.org, The War and Peace Report. I'm Amy Goodman in New York, joined by Democracy Now! Co-host Juan Gonzalez in Chicago. Hi, Juan.
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0: Nearly 2,000 French high schools are blockaded or closed today as massive student-led protests spread over France over school funding and inequality. The demonstration began in September at a single school outside Paris where students protested teacher shortages, overcrowded classrooms, and crumbling school buildings. But the scope of the protests has widened amidst a violent crackdown by French police. French authorities have arrested more than 5,000 people since the movement began, about 85% of them high schoolers. These are the voices of two students protesting in Paris earlier today.
10: For us, it's first of all in support of the high school students who started blockades a few days ago. I think we all have a role to play in this movement, and the more we are, the more we will be heard. And I think this is not a fight of a few handful of people, but a more global fight for the youth. We feel despised, because when the answer is violence, that means, in a way, democracy is no longer working. But we feel especially that there is such a gap between the elites and us, and we feel we are creating unease because we are disrupting so much that they are using force to shut us up.
11: I'm quite happy because for once we see a real movement of the youth everywhere and we hear about it. But then what I deplore is that the media is showing more of the violence done by the students before their demands, which are vital. And yes, there is a bit of violence, but it's not everywhere. France's budget will come to a vote soon, so we hope there will be a higher budget for education and for the presidential election next year as well. We hope for a bit of change after 10 years of President Macron heading the country.
0: France's official independent national human rights body has expressed deep concern over what it called the state's disproportionate use of force in response to the protests. On Monday, Democracy Now! Reached a French student who described the violent police crackdown. For her safety, she asked not to be identified.
12: During the protests, students receive tear gas, get charged by policemen, by the CRS, which is a police institution. Basically, it has been really violent. Many people have been wounded, many people have been arrested. Someone lost an eye, someone lost a hand. And this is happening to literal teens, literal children. Most of us aren't even adults yet. And this is terrible because literal adult people, adult policemen, adult policewomen with weapons and tear gas and shields and helmets are attacking literal students with some cardboard with messages on it. Like, we're pacifists and our movement is nonviolent, and yet we receive so much violence from the government.
0: That was a French high school student afraid to be named or shown. We go now to France. We begin with Claire Vigneault, the general secretary of the French Student Union, the FSE. She's at a protest in Rennes in northwestern France. Thanks so much for joining us, Claire. If you can start off by talking about how these protests began. When people hear suburbs, they think more middle class, but in France, it's basically the opposite, where more poverty is concentrated. Talk about the schools, the high school students, and how this has grown.
13: Yeah, so it started like a few days ago and maybe 10 days ago, something like that. And now it's getting bigger and bigger every day. It started in Saint-Denis, which is a suburb near Paris, but very poor suburbs. It started because class conditions, like studying conditions, are really getting worse and worse. They have water in their class. They have rats in their class. The roof is falling out. So it's getting harder and harder to study for these high school students. They started to block their high schools. Now it's widened out to most of the high schools in France. Actually, today, the state decided to close 500 high schools because they didn't want them to be blocked. But even with that precaution, 500 more high schools are blocked. And we have also like 90% of the universities, the campuses that are blocked. And we are going to keep on going it. Keep on going to block. Today we were on a protest in Rennes. Yes, we are trying to escape from the policemen that are chasing us with tear gas and with cannon, water cannon. And so, yes, it was a very big protest in Rennes. There was actually like 16,000 people in Rennes, which is not a big city. And one thing to note is that the Minister of the Interior told today the head of the biggest trade union in France that Rennes was going to be an example of repression, of violence, and to show all the rest of the movement that we can't do what we are doing now, which is protest for our living conditions.
9: And Claire, could you talk more about what the demands of the students are, and especially their concerns about so many of these schools having no air conditioning in warm weather, that the heat gets up to 35 degrees Celsius or 95 degrees Fahrenheit, especially given that France has had so many people die during heat waves this past year?
13: Yeah. Because we have seen a lot of classes, even classes for like really young child, starting from 6 years old, being in classrooms where there were like 35 students with temperatures attaining 35 degrees and even more. Some of them attained 40 degrees. And we are concerned because you can't learn really in a really good way when you are under this weather. And we are fighting, of course, for the weather conditions, like the standing conditions, but not only. And obviously, we are struggling for more budget in school and less budget in the army, because in France, the financement for the army doubled in 10 years. And at the same time, the budget for education is getting lower and lower every day. And so that's like the air conditioning is, of course, one of the goals, but not only, and before even having air conditioning, we would like to have safe classrooms with no bad products for our health in the buildings. And we would like, if it rains outside, we don't want rain in our classrooms, etc., etc.
0: We're going to go right now to southern France, where we're joined by Cole Strangler, a journalist in France covering politics and labor. The significance of this protest, Cole, I mean, we see Claire in the streets of Rennes, there are protests in Lille, a nationwide day of protests. The college unions and other labor unions joining in these protests right now. Thousands of people arrested, about 5,000. Over 87% of them kids in high school?
14: Yeah, that's right. And I think maybe just to complement some of what we've already been hearing, you know, those issues have been absolutely at the forefront of what I've been hearing on the ground here. I was just at a protest in Aix-en-Provence, just in the south of France, just north of Marseille, where students were telling me their own stories of the dilapidated conditions of some of their buildings, which, to be fair, aren't nearly as bad as when we talk about the suburbs of Paris, where you have, you know, rats, you know, in the hallways. But still, people talking about dilapidated buildings, having to install nets around their around the buildings to make sure there's not falling debris. That's an issue I heard about. And, you know, another issue people talk a lot about here is the staff shortages, the lack of teachers. This has been an issue that's been bubbling up for years, in fact. And we heard it mentioned, France's the amount of spending that France has done on education has stagnated, if not declined. You know, if you go back to the late 90s, 1997, France was spending over 7% of its GDP on education. That's declined about nearly a percentage point. So this government's spending less. And the salaries are quite low as well. That might be shocking to some viewers of the United States. You know, a starting salary for a public school teacher in France is around 2,000 euros. Even mid-career professionals are making less than the OECD average, less than the European Union average. And so when you have low salaries, you know, and you have dilapidated buildings, it's easy to maybe understand why you have these staff shortages. And so this is an interesting issue where the critiques that high school students are making are actually very similar to what teachers unions have been saying for quite some time. So there's that issue of the shortages. And I think another key issue that's emerged, and again, students were talking about it, both the high school students I talked to earlier today and the university students who joined the protest, was the issue of what in France they call Parcoursup, which is the new platform that was introduced a few years ago, which is basically an application platform for high school students to get into universities. That is not very transparent. There's a lot of critiques about how this sort of seemingly mysterious system will offer university spots to students. So students aren't getting to go to the universities they want to go to that are close to them. They might have to move halfway across the country. That means more money that they're spending on rent. They can't live with their parents. And so that critique of the university application process is something that unites, again, both high school students and university students. And that's what's been interesting when you talk to people on the streets here, is to see to what extent the high school student issues actually resonate beyond just high schools, right? It's university students. It's also trade unions. Today at the protest that was at, you had a lot of trade union support from, you know, the main labor unions in France. And I think the movement is really resonating because it's really hit a nerve here on a lot of issues that are important to French society.
9: And Cole, I wanted to ask you, the French government has accused the left-wing political party France Ambaud of stoking the violence some violence at these protests. Can you talk about the significance of this, especially as France is preparing for next year's presidential elections?
14: Yeah, you know, I was talking about this earlier, and I think that this line that we've indeed heard from the government, I think it is both a great exaggeration of the mobilizing power of that party, La France Insoumise, led by Jean-Luc Mélenchon. And it's also, I think, an insult to the collective intelligence of the high school students who are protesting. I mean, I don't think it's physically possible for a political party to have this broad of a reach. So I think that's sort of an easy excuse. But that's, you know, that's indicative of the approach the government has taken so far. And, you know, this question of police repression and police violence, which we heard about just earlier, has also been something that's been kind of pushing the movement forward. A lot of French people, I think, have been shocked by the degree of the police violence. You know, we heard there was a 15-year-old who had his hand basically blown off by picking up a stun grenade that the police used here. We had another student who lost the use of his eye because he was hit by a rubber bullet. These are like, you know, low-grade, almost military kind of technologies that the police use in France. And it's part of a policing strategy that has been in place for several years now. Many of your viewers might remember the Yellow Vest movement back in late 2018, where we had, you know, decentralized mass protests and a huge amount of violence, where you had protesters having, you know, losing their eyes, losing their hands. The difference here, and this is what makes it frightening, is we're not talking about adults. We're talking about literal high schoolers. We're talking about 15, 14-year-olds who are being beaten by police. And, you know, there have been incidents, we should just be clear, there have been incidents of, you know, people attacking police officers at some points, firefighters, but that is the extreme minority. And I think the much bigger story here, we're talking about a democratic country where the police have been attacking high school students. And I think it's, again, it's documented. There's been hundreds of complaints that have been filed with the French government to this effect. This French policing strategy that was used during the Yellow Vests is now being directed against high schoolers. And that's also energizing this movement. A lot of people think it's unacceptable.
0: We're going to go from Aix-en-Provence, where Cole Stangler is, to Lille, France, from the south to the north of France. Alice Rowlands is a university student and member of the National Board of the French Student Union, also just at a protest. Alice, thanks so much for joining us. As we wrap up, what do you think it's most important for us to understand about this mass protest that's taking place in France and what you're demanding and how this might even affect the national elections that are coming up next year in France?
15: Yeah, absolutely. I think the most important thing here is that it started with the high schoolers today. It's also university students, but we've seen also teachers, we've seen farmers, we've seen the Yellow Vesters who want to join again. We've seen everyone want to join this mobilization, because I think what's very interesting about this one here is that everyone is deeply, deeply angry. We are completely fed up of the living conditions, the school conditions, the work conditions that we have, and everyone is really, really deeply angry. And that's what's really interesting at the moment. So the students, like they've said, are being faced with really strong repression from the police forces. So as they said before, there are many kids, this is children who are being shot at with rubber bullets and tear gas and water cannons, who are being chased, who are being, you know, arrested massively. And this is completely unheard of before. It's only been a week of this mobilization with different protests and schools being blocked, etc., and it's already over 5,000 people arrested, and as you said, mostly children. And so this is completely different from things that we've seen before. And because France, it's quite often there are mobilizations and things, but this is completely a different proportion, because people are really deeply angry about what's going on and the conditions that we are living in. And I think this will have an impact, because we're already seeing things changing. But what people want right now, it's not one reform, it's not one thing. It's a deep change in the system and more budgets for the public services in France, which is behind all of this.
9: And Alice, what is your sense of the response of adults, of the parents of these children, of the general society, to the way that the government has reacted to the student protests?
15: Yeah, that's an interesting question, because we can see in protests flows of parents, and we've seen online on TikTok and the different apps that the teachers and parents have been joining the protests, because they understand that the students, the high schoolers especially, are really deeply angry, and they are completely fed up of going to school and then there being rats and the ceiling falling down and chemical products in the ceiling that are giving us cancer. Like, it's completely insane. And so the parents and teachers, but also much wider, the general population, are completely with the mobilizations. But the media are are only showing violence and this and that, that the true violence is the violence of the police, the violence of the repression. How is it possible that children, 14-year-olds, are having their eyes being blown off, their hands being blown off, their teeth being completely ripped out by these rubber bullets and tear gas? How is it possible that this is happening in France today? 5,000 people arrested, mostly children. How is this possible? It's the true violence is the violence of the state that we are being faced with all day, every day, all year. That's the true violence, having no money, having difficulty finishing the month, having less and less help from the state, having to choose between eating and putting your heating on in during the winter. It's that kind of violence that we are faced with all year. And so, you know, the parents and the teachers and wider the general population are completely agreeing with the everything that they want, the students, the high schoolers, the university students, but also much wider. Everyone has things they want to change.
0: Alice Rowlands, want to thank you for being with us from Lille, from the north of France, university student, member of the National Board of the FSU, French Student Union. I also want to thank Cole Stangler, journalist based in France, covering politics and labor issues, joining us from Aix-en-Provence in the south, and Claire Vigneault, general secretary of the French Student Union, joining us from the streets of Rennes, where the massive protest also is taking place today, as it is across the country. And just to underscore something Juan said about the heat and the lack of air conditioning, this isn't just a luxury. We're talking about 8,000 people in France this summer died from heat. Coming up, we go to the Democratic Republic of the Congo, where the death toll from Ebola has topped 4,000. Stay with us.

0: free by Chicano Batman. This is Democracy Now!, democracynow.org, The War and Peace Report. I'm Amy Goodman with Juan Gonzalez. The Ebola epidemic in the Democratic Republic of the Congo, the DRC, has killed over 4,000 people since the World Health Organization declared a public health emergency in May. At least 50 health workers are among the dead. More than 8,300 cases have been recorded and counting. It's now the fastest growing Ebola outbreak in history. The number of recorded cases appears to have peaked in August, but that drop may be due to undetected spread in insecure areas. The largest number of new cases are currently in the North Kivu province. The outbreak was declared in May, but health authorities believe it began spreading in January. The delay in detection was due in part to international disinvestment in global health, particularly the rapid dismantling of the U.S. Agency for International Development, USAID, last year when Trump took office. Earlier this week, tents at a displacement camp of 19,000 people were burned by soldiers looking for weapons. A transit center used for Ebola patients there was also destroyed. Many families fled the camp. Across Ituri, more than 373,000 people are living in displacement camps due to ongoing conflict. Meanwhile, many workers on the front lines of the Ebola response say they have not been paid in months, despite being critical to containment efforts and putting themselves at risk. Workers protested in Bunia, the capital of the Ituri province, this week. Ituri is the epicenter of the crisis, accounts for 90% of the confirmed cases. This is health investigator Biogi Beiza of the Bunia Health Zone.
1: The reason for our frustration is that the authorities still owe us. We went 2 months without pay. There are outstanding payments owed to our colleagues for the first 45 days. They haven't been paid. The WHO had us sign for transport allowances covering a period of 75 days. Unfortunately, they still haven't settled that.
0: This information's complicated the responses. Information in local languages has not been readily available. This is Lydia Colm of the Ituri Journalist Syndicate, who says local journalists have had more trouble accessing sources.
2: Even within the communication pillar focused on risks and community engagement, there is no presence of local journalists, including those living in Bunia or the Ituri province. This means that when people see others coming to raise awareness, but the population trusts journalists much more, it creates a certain mistrust within the community. We ask the response teams to provide us a spokesperson whenever journalists need someone to speak, so that we know for each situation to discuss prevention, to know who we can approach to talk to. So the journalists address this person directly. If we need to talk about epidemic surveillance, we will be able to speak to the appropriate person without much back and forth. If we need to discuss aid and dignified, secure burials, issues that still cause problems in the community, we would already know who to turn to. If the response team can provide us with this kind of people as resources, they will have greatly helped us address the difficulties.
0: For more, we go to two guests. Independent journalist Kilimali Chomachoma is an independent Congolese journalist normally based in Kinshasa, who's been reporting from Ituri since the start of the outbreak, a contributor to the Friends of Congo blog and Substack, joining us from Bunia, the capital of Ituri, and from Providence, Rhode Island. We're joined by an Ebola survivor, Dr. Craig Spencer. He's a public health professor, emergency medicine physician at Brown University. He contracted Ebola in Guinea in 2014 while on a medical mission there. He made a full recovery at Bellevue Hospital here in New York. Let's begin with Kilimali. You are in Ituri. Can you talk about what exactly is happening in the epicenter of the outbreak? 4,000 people now dead, and now we have word a person has died in Kenya as it crosses the border. I mean, we're talking about diseases like this. No borders. Tell us what we should know, Kilimali Chomachoma.
3: Thank you so much. What you should know exactly is that the situation is still worse, even if the government say that the situation is under control. But until now, there is no any sign which is can confirm us that the situation is under control. You have so many organizations which are working here on the ground, but with no more results, including on the survey of the situation. You have also, as you said, you have also so many local organizations who are working, like Sofepadi, Basanja Coalition, and other organizations who are working on the ground, but which doesn't have enough money, like international NGOs, but they didn't get inside, they didn't get more resources to do what they can do, and it's them who are more easy and more near to population. This is the first. And the second, Ebola, it's spreading a lot because at the beginning, it was only one province. And in that province, it's only three health zone. But right now, it's now in Democratic Republic of the Congo, 64 health zone and seven provinces which are touched. And right now, we know that Kenya now has a case of DID, and we have Uganda, which had in a few weeks ago his last case. So it means the situation, it's not 100% under control, even if there are some activities like medical activity which are done by partners of government to respond to this Bundibugyo outbreak.
4: But Akili Mali, this whole issue of the frontline workers who are risking their lives to combat this outbreak, they're not being paid. What is the government saying and what are health officials saying about the reason for that?
3: So many of them are saying that those persons didn't pay because they have to analyze their data and they have to analyze their identity. But the problem right now, the government said also that they haven't enough money to help them because the government only invests from the beginning of this outbreak around $15 million of US dollars right now. And international partners put around $600 million right now, and those $600 million are under control of NGO. This is what government is saying, and it hasn't enough resource to respond. And also, there are NGOs which are saying that it's an issue for the government to respond to this issue, and to pay local staff, and they are always promising them that they will have solution, and some of them have been paid, but others until now haven't been paid yet.
0: And Akili Mali, can you talk about you yourself afraid that you were coming down with Ebola? Talk about your experience in one of these clinics and getting tested.
3: Exactly. Shortly, I had some disease, and I went in Ebola treatment center where I should be received. I have been received at an Ebola treatment center here in near Bunia, and in that Ebola treatment center, I received a good medical help. A good medical help, and this is the opportunity to thank all doctor, all health worker, all hygienists, and all person who are working in this risky environment, but without being paid or with not enough money. But for my experience, I experienced how afraid because, first of all, I was afraid because when you went there and you are seeing near you that there are people, other people who are dying in a room after, you are listening that there are other people who were declared positive of Ebola and they went with them to the positive case rooms. And it's really scared. And also, there are so many things which didn't work really, really well, like things of food, like things of water, like things of sanitation. For example, for food, they didn't really give the answer. They didn't really give ask the person what will you eat and what you can't eat, so they can prepare. They are only like in prison, I can say. They are only preparing and they are putting there, and you have to eat. If you don't eat, you will manage yourself, while other people from outside can't join. Can't join and can't give other things from outside to us people who are in the red zone, in the zone where are some suspected cases.
4: I'd like to bring into the conversation Dr. Craig Spencer, public health professor and emergency medicine physician at Brown University. He's an Ebola survivor himself. Dr. Spencer, what can you tell us about why this latest outbreak of Ebola has spread so quickly, and some of your own experiences?
5: Well, the biggest reason that it spread so quickly is that we didn't detect it until much later than we ideally would have. This was first detected back in May, so just about 5 months ago. But by the time that Congo and the international community was aware of the outbreak, it had already been spreading for months. And has been pointed out already is the fact that it went from a few health zones to dozens of health zones, which means that in every single one of those, you need to stand up a team and a response. You need to build an Ebola treatment center. You need to work with the community so that they can trust that the center there is taking care of patients and their loved ones. But you also need to staff it. And that often means local staff, but bringing in international partners, NGOs, that requires a lot of money, a lot of expertise. And you can see how this starts to build up into a really complicated response. This is what we're seeing over the last 5 months, is that at the outset of this outbreak, there were, you know, a couple hundred cases that were identified really on day one of this outbreak when it was reported. But that is much bigger than most Ebola outbreaks are when they end. So just the way that this started was already problematic. We knew that on the day one of this outbreak, there were already cases in Congo, but also cases reported in Uganda next door. Since then, Uganda has led a really efficient response and has been declared Ebola free. But with this case reported today in Kenya, it highlights the fact that if there is an outbreak or multiple fires that are burning, as they are, particularly around North Kivu in Congo right now, the risk of onward transmission, both locally, internationally, and further abroad, remains high. And it's something that we need to remain vigilant about. Otherwise, this outbreak is going to continue. And the risk to the neighboring countries, as well as those communities in Congo, and countries further abroad, remains high.
0: And Dr. Craig Spencer, if you can talk about the role of the dismantling of USAID, and what role USAID, the Agency for International Development, played, and what exactly the NSPS is, the National Special Pathogen Service.
5: These are all incredibly important because we are seeing this outbreak emerge and really unfurl in a setting of decreased global health support, not just from the U.S., but from many countries around the world. But the U.S. played an incredibly large role up until the first week of the second Trump administration. If you recall back then, there was an Ebola outbreak in Uganda just days into the second Trump administration. USAID had already been kind of, incapacitated. And since then, the U.S. has not shown up in the same way that it has in previous

0: Ebola outbreak still ongoing and is still getting much bigger. You have PEPFAR, other programs that were helping provide HIV treatment to millions and millions of people around the world that are less robust than they were just over a year, 2 years ago. And the result has been that many people, unfortunately, are dying because of the U.S. pulling back in its global health commitments. At the same time, you mentioned NSPS. The U.S. over the past decade, in the aftermath of infections like my own and others, built this incredible hospital system all throughout the U.S. We have over a dozen extremely well-equipped, well-prepared hospitals to deal with things like Ebola at a moment's notice. We have put hundreds of millions of dollars, if not more, into making sure that they're always ready. But what we've seen over the last few months is that when Americans have been infected with Ebola, responding to the outbreak on the ground in Eastern Congo, they have not been brought back to these well-prepared facilities ready for them in the U.S. Instead, this administration has done everything that it can to bring these patients to places outside of the U.S. So two Americans were not brought back home, as we know we're capable of and have done in the past to provide them high-quality care. They were brought to Germany, where the teams there are wonderful. But if it were me and I was a U.S. citizen, I would want to go back home, particularly knowing that there's a system built exactly for this. And my worry is that going forward, Americans won't know that this system exists. Politicians won't be aware of how important it is, and we won't continue to invest in it in the future.
1: Dr. Spencer, we just have 30 seconds, but here in New York, the governor has just declared a state of emergency because of measles, which was considered eliminated in 2000, a quarter of a century ago. A fifth person have died of measles in Pennsylvania right now. There are over 100 cases in New York. Your response?
0: Most people don't know that 45 states have reported measles cases this year. New York is one of the few to declare this an emergency. It expands who can test and who can vaccinate, but it doesn't do anything to address the underlying trust issues that many of these communities have. New York is challenged because next door, Pennsylvania, has had over 1,000 cases. We've had 5 deaths this year, 8 over the last 2 years. And so we're dealing with a pretty unprecedented outbreak, something we haven't seen in decades in the U.S. And the worry is that there are multiple fires all around the country, and any of these can get much bigger. And it's likely that we'll have many more, maybe thousands of cases of measles and more, unfortunately, deaths in the near future because of this ongoing outbreak.
1: Dr. Craig Spencer, public health professor, emergency medicine physician at Brown University, and Ebola survivor himself, and Akila Mali Chomachoma, independent Congolese journalist reporting from Ituri since the start of the outbreak, speaking to us from Bunia. Coming up, a federal judge has issued an emergency injunction to block the Trump administration from building new border barriers and roads inside Big Bend National Park in Texas. Back in 20 seconds.
2: The songbird has lost her voice.

0: there's nothing left to
1: Songbird by Henry Furland. This is Democracy Now!, democracynow.org. I'm Amy Goodman with Juan Gonzalez. We end today's show with a victory for environmentalists. On Friday, a federal judge in El Paso, Texas, temporarily blocked the construction of new border wall and roads in Big Bend National Park and nearby areas. Judge Kathleen Cardone said her preliminary injunction will remain in place until a lawsuit filed by the Center for Biological Diversity and others is resolved. The judge also signaled the plaintiff's constitutional claims against the border wall expansion are likely to succeed in court. In August, bulldozers started tearing into Big Bend National Park, but were met with growing resistance from protesters and advocates who've long warned of the devastation border militarization has had on desert and other sacred ecosystems along the U.S.-Mexico border. Well, for more on this, we go to Tucson, Arizona, where we're joined by Laken Jordahl, National Public Lands Advocate with the Center for Biological Diversity. Welcome back to Democracy Now!, Laken. Explain this victory. And wasn't this Republican-appointed judge who ruled against the Trump administration?

0: Yeah, it's so nice to be back to share some incredible news. We had what I would call a truly historic victory in court on Friday. Effectively, we slammed the brakes on $7 billion worth of corrupt construction contracts, not just in Big Bend National Park, but across almost one-third of the entire U.S.-Mexico border. No victory like this has ever happened before. Of course, this is not the end of the road. We have a lot to continue to fight for, but we have effectively stopped construction across West Texas, and it's incredible.
1: And could you talk about the growing opposition to Trump's border enforcement and militarization campaign, not only in Texas, but across the border in states like Arizona as well?
0: Yeah, it really feels like an incredible moment for the Borderlands. We've got so much solidarity and connections to what's happening in Lokio with the cottonwoods being cut down, what's happening in the Rio Grande Valley where walls are still going up. And while this victory only applies to about one-third of the border in West Texas, we really hope that this shows that DHS's power is not infinite. They have used this waiver authority to strip away the rights of communities, of wildlife, of indigenous nations. And now, for the first time, a court has said that this waiver authority is very likely unconstitutional. So my hope is that this win can spread across the borderlands, and that we've really shown the chink in the armor of this waiver authority that has been abused by DHS and enabled so much damage across the borderlands for more than 2 decades now.
1: And could you talk a little more about how the these border communities have been disrupted, especially the desert and the ecosystems of these communities?
0: Yeah, the wall has already inflicted so much damage across the entire border region. We've seen walls go up through national park units like Oregon Pipe and Coronado National Memorial in Arizona. We're now seeing the huge fight to build walls across the sovereign Tohono O'odham Nation on the border in Arizona. So when these walls go up, they are not following any of our nation's most important environmental laws. That means they're not doing meaningful surveys for indigenous grave sites or sensitive species. It means that they're not following laws like the Clean Air Act, the Clean Water Act. So tons of public health issues have arisen from wall construction. We have seen walls go up across the vast majority of my home state of Arizona, and that means that no wildlife larger than a jackrabbit is able to cross north or south. That's a direct threat to their survival and leads to localized extinction. We are doing everything in our power to protect the remaining wildlife corridors left along the border. And the Big Bend region is the largest stretch of unwalled borders. So we've got a ways to go. Interestingly, this injunction cannot be appealed to the Fifth Circuit. It's a bit of a poetic twist, because the way they wrote these waivers, they actually did not allow for appellate court review. So if DHS wants to challenge this injunction, they're going to have to go straight to the Supreme Court, which is a process that, for one, takes some time, and for two, the Supreme Court has a lot on their docket. And there's some indications that, the arguments that we've used to win this case are actually more favored by conservative justices. So this is a historic time. It's amazing. It feels, it's the biggest win of my life, and it belongs to everybody who's been fighting so hard to stop this destruction across Big Bend. And we should absolutely savor it.
2: We want to thank you so much, Lick and Jordal, for being with us. A 20-second response to what happened in Lokio in your state of Arizona with the large excavator brought in by the Border Patrol agents destroying more than 200-year-old cottonwood.
0: Yeah, just horrific. Watching those videos of them toppling this ancient tree that was very likely older than the border itself is symbolic of how DHS has treated the border region. They see our communities, our wildlife, our nature as a sacrifice zone that have allowed presidents from both parties, honestly, to play out security theater at the expense of our homeland.
2: Lake and Jordal, we have to leave it there. Of the Center for Biological Diversity, joining us from Arizona. I'm Amy Goodman with Juan Gonzalez for another edition of Democracy Now!

0: Hello, good morning. Good to see you, Pop.
1: As well.
0: Let me turn that up a little bit more. This is Woo Woo Radio. You're up on the porch with Pierce and Dave. It's 9:02 a.m. on a Tuesday. If you're surprised to find yourself in October, so am I. This is Woo Woo Radio, WUWU, LPFM 100.1, Frankfort, Alberta. Our physical location is over here in Alberta on M22, so to speak, right across the street from the cafe, which I have to keep parking further and further away from. I think they're getting more popular.
1: That's old news.
0: So, anyway, I have to park over by the post office, but I don't mind the exercise. It's Pierce and Dave. We're on the porch. That's what we call our show on Tuesday mornings. And the reason we call it that is because of this song. So let's finish it out. Everyone.

0: There we go. Welcome back. Oh, if you can tell what this next song is based on that millisecond start. And you,
1: that is always sort of a fun radio contest, and I've where they play it backwards or upside down, or you get two lines, and it's the fifth caller.
0: Yep,
1: gets a can of chicken.
0: I will give you $100 out of my bank account if you can tell based on just that first beat what the next song is.
1: Can I participate?
0: No, you can't because you requested it.
1: Oh shoot.
0: Okay. But anyway, along those lines, our contact information here at Woo Woo Radio is 231-774-6360. We don't really take phone calls so much. Better off to just send in a text message. Although if you did call, I think you could just go to voicemail and you could leave us a message, voice message.
1: But let's visit that just for a moment. Pause.
0: Sure.
1: We can call you. And you can talk with us on the radio. And we want you to know that all the hundreds of thousands of ears out there that are primed for this announcement. Clarification is that a phone interview works well here.
0: Right. So, like, let's say you're a seasonal Benzie County enjoyer. Or you're just a fascinating person that's not necessarily Benzie County, but has something really interesting to say. We can interview you from a distance.
1: Anywhere.
0: From anywhere, as long as your phone works. So,
1: yep.
0: That's a very good point, Dave.
1: As an example, we did last year an interview. I was in Platte Bay with Larry, who, by the way, was on the Friday News Show. And was interviewed regarding the history of the salmon and this whereabouts. Anyway, so even that far away, as long as there's cell coverage, you're covered. And we intend to do more man somewhere in the woods or the water with a phone, a live thing. We won't be selling refrigerators, but it'll be a conversation maybe worth hearing. Either way, just wanted to remind people that that option is possible. So you could text us and say, hey, call me. I have something I'd like to say. And we will do that.
0: Certainly.
1: If we don't have, you know, a neurosurgeon in here or somebody. Anyway.
0: Speaking of which, coming up at 10, we do have a guest, which is Amelia Reber, who is a certified craniosacral therapist. And I don't know what we're going to get into with her. We met her through B school. And you heard that right. We took a course. Continue to take a course, yeah, because there's season two coming up in the spring.
1: Hopefully for us.
0: And Rick DeManin will be helping us through the process. And yeah, if both of our hives fail, which would be tragic and very disappointing, depressing even, even then I think we would do season two with Rick, because it's a learning process as well as a literal process of raising bees. But anyway, we met her through this school. And I forget where she lives, but anyway, we're going to talk about everything from B school to craniosacral therapy to her ongoing education to where she's from and where she's been and
1: what she does
0: and what she does, what it actually all means in the end. And so that happens at 10.
1: This is part of our health segment.
0: Between now and then, which is about 50 minutes. We're going to listen to music and we're going to talk about the news and upcoming events and
1: the weather. This morning, a little splash.
0: I love driving through the rain. It's obviously more dangerous, but it's somehow very soothing at the same time.
1: The road is clean.
0: Mm-hmm.
1: Right. And the way is shiny.
0: Yeah.
1: And to me, it's the light on the rain, on the wet.
0: Yeah. Well, and I find that people drive more carefully, too. That pleases me a lot. Like, you get a little bit more follow distance from people.
1: And lately, there's less traffic, you've noticed.
0: Yeah, yeah. A handful of the summer people have left already, and
1: we miss you.
0: It is October, Enjoy your winter wherever it is you've gone off to. Hopefully you're listening from abroad.
1: How many people who leave here who are summer residents, rather than go, we always say downstate this and from the south there and blah, blah, but generally south of here.
0: I always assume it's like Grand Rapids and Chicago. Yeah,
1: St. Louis, but south of here.
0: I do assume that.
1: How many people, you wonder, who are summer residents go someplace north for the winter purposefully because they like it? Winter, as it were.
0: I couldn't tell you.
1: Yeah, I know I like winter, so but I just don't know anyone that doesn't go that way.
0: Like, how many CSA people do you know that are Canadians?
1: None, eh?
0: None. So I think that's the trend. I mean, the whole...
1: Yeah, south of here.
0: Yeah.
1: Anyway, we'll move on from that bit of a knowledge gap.
0: Yeah. Maybe we should start just
1: like a survey.
0: Surveying people when we're out in public.
1: You stop them as they drive by out here on M22 with a sandwich board that says, for one question, we'll give you a jar of jam. Anyway, we'll get into that later as well. So you had something teed up that we were going to listen to.
0: Would you rather do that first or weather first?
1: No, let's listen to that, and then we'll do the weather, which will relate to the song. And
0: this will line it up. And if you didn't text in or call in, let's see. Hold on. I have to pull up the voice program.
1: So I will do the weather. This morning was an interesting little splash, and you'll notice, but it's cooled off considerably lately, and that is nothing more than these fronts going by. In fact, the last blast we had was from a hurricane that came ashore in Mexico, of all things. So 66 today, it's going to clean up this afternoon, and pretty breezy out of the south, 20 plus. And tomorrow, sunshine, and the wind's going to come out the west at 12, nice little brisk west wind to push everything away. Tiny little chance of rain in late in the day. Thursday, 60, cooler, partly cloudy, and 50 overnight. So no frost out there yet. 50s overnight is what I see, and pretty steady weather, breezy the next 3 or 4 days. But for those of us that have things outside that don't like to freeze and get hard, I think we're in good shape for a week or so. So that weather, and at the moment, it's breezy. And the rain has passed, it seems to me, if you look at the radar. But it's going to blow out of the south, and which means that the Alberta Pier is really fun to see when that south wind is really truly straight out of the south. Nobody's fishing on the Alberta side.
0: Yeah, it screws up the fish. And
1: yeah, so anglers, be safe out there. If you're still out there poking around trying to catch a salmon, small craft advisory plus today. So anyhow, be safe. Sunscreen, water, and tell someone where you're going.
0: We have no successful guessers on the upcoming song, which is not that surprising.
1: And let me get back to the weather and the rain and whatnot for those of you who are foragers out there.
0: Oh, yeah.
1: Yeah, the autumn olive is ripe and perfect for, you don't pick it, you strip it. Get a big bucket.
0: You'll start by picking it, and then you'll realize, first of all, you're stabbing yourself because it does have thorns.
1: You go with the thorns.
0: Not... right. And secondarily, it's just so tedious to do one berry at a time. So
1: strip it.
0: Strip it like you have the mouth of a bear.
1: Yeah, and sort the leaves out later. You get the biggest tub you can find. You shake it around like a gold panning, and the leaves float to the surface. Anyway, so that's on the money right now. And as well, the fungus are among us because it's been wet and not terribly cool. And so oyster mushrooms, puffballs, we've found some lion's mane and some crown-topped coral, which is in that same family of coral mushrooms, which are all edible, by the way. Anyway, and not just edible, but delicious. And a fresh crop out at the farm of the fairy rings have shown since the last rain. Anyway, just before we put the garlic in the ground, which is Friday, for those of you that are interested in what's going on at Wishbone, which is our...
0: That's your plan, huh?
1: There's this little... Yeah, Friday. We got help coming.
0: All right.
1: Yep. Anyway, we're hoping.
0: Bringing in the workers.
1: I'm sitting next to the worker, so buckle up, buddy.
0: All right. This is Silver Thunderbird by Mark Cohn. And we might play a little bit more Mark Cohn later on. I'm a little starved for Mark Cohn. I love this guy.

0: Silver Thunderbird, Mark Cohn. I remember I grew up in Southwest Montana with Dave as my father and Tina as my mother. And
1: that's been verified, too, by the way.
0: We went on a lot of road trips that were pretty durational, long, like, because Montana is enormous. So, like, if you want to go play hockey against another team in their ice rink, you know, it might be 2 hours in the car. It might be 5 hours in the car. So,
1: Miles City was 9 hours.
0: Yeah. So
1: Sydney was 8.
0: And my brother, my older brother, played hockey better than I did, and also was on, I think, a travel team, and so I traveled with them as they traveled with him. And so there was a lot of mileage, and we didn't want to do that in silence, so we listened to a handful of CDs, which was like Alison Krauss CDs and Van Morrison CDs and this CD, the CD that this song comes from, Mark Cohn, which is the name of it, is, let's see. Oh, it's called Mark Cohn. It's the self-titled album from 1991. So it's technically a year younger than I am, but there's 11 songs on it, and I love every single one of them. And I've probably heard every single one of them over 50 times, you know, maybe over 100 times. And it's
1: like when you go into a room in a building that you know, mm-hmm. and it has a smell to it.
0: Sure.
1: You bring these memories up that just cascade in from being there. And it's like listening to these songs that were on that playlist as we traipsed the countryside with hockey bags that smelled badly. the song brings back memories, and isn't that the sort of the best part of music, particularly that if you've appreciated music for some time, which we have, it isn't just the listening, it's all the stuff that comes with it. and that is endlessly entertaining and in many ways soothing.
0: The smell thing, you should know, maybe I've already told you this before, but there's it is the most memory oriented sense from a neuroscience perspective. And there's a reason you have this uncanny feeling when you smell something and you're like, I know that smell for sure. I'm certain I've smelled this exact thing before, but I don't know exactly what it is. So it's very primal, lower brain area of memory. But music, probably, like audio things, I think are higher order memory related. And so you think of specific times in your life, and especially, you know, spoken music, because there's obviously lyrics, it's language, it's linguistic. So it's something that you have to calculate in that part of your brain anyway. But like you were talking about your dad while we were listening to the song, it makes me think of you. So it's three generations now.
1: Yeah, in his Silver Thunderbird. It wasn't a Silver Thunderbird, but he was the man with the plan and the pocket comb and the rain and snow, and he lived in his car a lot because he was a contractor and built beautiful buildings, and he had a Fleetwood. That's one of his last cars, which is, for anybody that doesn't know, there's a Cadillac four-door that's 2 feet longer, if there is such a thing.
0: Yeah.
1: And he had the opposing seats in the back seat. And so he took the back facing.
0: Were there seat belts?
1: I don't remember that. And if they were, they were called lap belts.
0: Lap belts,
1: and
0: yeah.
1: In his world, I'm certain that was something that would trap you if you were in the water. He would have found a way. In fact, he resisted.
0: He was worried about that?
1: Yeah, well, no, he used that as an excuse to not wear his seatbelt was. What if you're in the lake?
0: That's not the first time I've heard that. Maybe it's always been from you to thinking about your dad.
1: I'd just assume being in the lake is through the front windshield. But he took the backward facing seat out and had made some adjustments so that he could be in the back seat with a set of full size plans and work on those and out of the weather. And he had a bad foot, so
0: like
1: he,
0: some sort of easel, something
1: that he could put his plans on and pay attention to the job and be there and not be standing up. And I remember, and I don't know the date of this, but I'm going to say it's 1973. He had a telephone, like a telephone. You didn't dial it; it was push button. But he had a telephone in his car, and I think he was ahead of the curve on that.
0: Were pickup trucks a thing at that point in
1: yes.
0: time? Yes. So he opted out of that and went for the huge long car.
1: Yeah, no, instead. He wanted the longer the better. He liked that big, long, smooth ride. I hearken back to the song.
0: Yeah.
1: That's what he wanted.
0: Well, but I just think of like a contractor, and I imagine, you know, no living, self-respecting contractor.
1: He wore a blue blazer and a button-down shirt and a pair of slacks and nice shoes and a tie every day.
0: So it was a very different culture then.
1: Well, just think of those voices. Hey, Ralph, good job on the roof. Not quite then.
0: But it's swell.
1: Anyway, that song brings up a lot of memories of him and the weather we had and just, you know, going to do his job in the morning and just roaring out of the driveway and something huge. Anyway, miss you, Pop.
0: Yeah, I wish I got to know him better.
1: Me too.
0: I suppose that's a universal feeling when you lose people, but... All right, it's 9:28, sorry. I have to trust my more trustworthy clock, not the one that's manually set, but the one that listens to the internet, which is a weird feeling that we trust the internet as much as we do. I have another clock that says it's 11 on the dot. Someone's moved it around yet again. I think I bet that's Paul. I bet Paul screws with it every Monday.
1: It's the first but not the only mystery around the Woo Woo studio.
0: Yeah. We should start a bunch of myths about like this place being haunted because of the mysterious objects that came in and out of here back when it was a secondhand store. What if some of that stuff was haunted and left behind its mysteriousness?
1: So that's like a line right from the song.
0: Yeah.
1: The stories that old car wouldn't
0: know. Right.
1: Yeah. So this building is, I'm sure, the stories in here are layered in as a canon of memories. And because if it's secondhand, that means that this object has already had a life.
0: Yeah, and there are multiple cultures that really strongly believe, almost on a religious level, you could say, that like if something was used a lot or made very carefully by hand, that it has a soul to it.
1: Like this radio I'm looking at over here that's probably 300 pounds of wood and fabric and speakers and who knows.
0: Yeah.
1: Yeah.
0: Anyway, we did on our app, in case you didn't know we have an app, we do. It's called the Woo Woo Radio app. You can get it on Android and your Apple App Store. We were having some issues where the audio was dropping out, I guess. That's been fixed, but you need to uninstall it and reinstall it to fix that or install the new update or whatever. So if you were having issues before, you shouldn't be now, as long as you do the update. All right. This has already happened, so I'm going to ignore that. Let's see. Today, at 11 a.m., there will be coffee and conversation. Know your ballot. County Millages.
1: Wait. That word, that fits kind of, though,
0: bounty?
1: Doesn't it?
0: A little bit. Well, because it is about millages, so it has to do with money and what you think... is worthy of your tax dollars versus what is not. Alberta Heritage Center, that's us right here over on M22, otherwise known as 704 Frankfort Avenue over in Alberta. We'll be joined by Board of County Commission Chair Art Genot, or Genot, I don't know if you pronounce the T or not, and Benzie Central Schools Superintendent Amy Earforth to discuss millages that will be on your general election ballot. So I bet that the millage thing is mysterious and convoluted and confusing to a lot of people. So this is probably worth, if you really care about it and how it affects your taxes, which is the bottom line of it all, is like, do you want to pay for this or do you not? You might as well show up to the Heritage Center, which is also where the radio is, and do a little tour and check everything out and find out like what these millages are really truly about and whether you can sort of pick and choose the ones you like and the ones you don't and what they really mean. So this is a really cool thing the Heritage Center is doing to help educate people. It's a great idea, I think.
1: And the education that you would get from someone that's sponsoring the conversation, whether it's for or against millages in a hybrid setting, whatever they are, is that to understand what...
0: how X what, connects to
1: but,
0: Y.
1: Yeah, but what they're... Exactly what they're for... I mean, this isn't just, you know, for instance, this is like, okay, we're going to raise sales taxes from 3 to 4%. Okay, well, what's it for? Well, it's none of your business what it's for. It's just part of what we need more money for, whatever it is, the state. But in a local situation where the millages are tied to property, I mean, some of the questions that come up are, you know, people that rent, for instance, they don't pay the property tax probably, but the people that own the building do. And the differences between, for instance, the way a second home is taxed here, second property, versus a residence, the way that is structured. So there are a lot of things that are around this conversation that change the fabric of the whole conversation. And it's like if you have the superintendent of schools here, I'm assuming to advocate for a millage increase for funding for schools, that's my guess, that's the reason that she's here. You know, you could say specifically, is this for a new gymnasium? Is it a parking lot fix? Is it a, you know, what?
0: Yeah, it's crayons.
1: Is it right? What is it for? And it might be that rather than reading a bumper sticker on the way into town, or not a sign in a yard that says, vote no on the millage, well, that's not really...
0: that's just someone shouting into the void, and you may or may not listen, but yeah, you're not being more informed.
1: It's not informed other than this is what someone else thinks.
0: Yeah. That's a very, yeah, very well said. Because otherwise, I don't know, like, I personally am of the opinion that I'd rather you didn't vote if you didn't know really what you were voting for. Well, I'd rather you stayed home personally.
1: I think there's a certain amount of that happens in every election cycle because it's become this sort of, you know, bullets in the air. You know, it doesn't matter as long as you vote for our guy because the other guy is, you know, from Mars. Who knows? But
0: informed voting is the best kind of voting.
1: This millage cycle is, in some instances, I am aware enough of it to tell you that there are meaningful numbers in here.
0: Yeah,
1: this is not a you know, we need to buy new netting for the basketball hoop.
0: It's like a couple percentage.
1: Well, yeah, I don't know. It's meaningful, and part of the thought process is we have to think of, and of course we do here at the radio station, among other places. It's the community investment decision. So although you have commissioners and people who advocate for this or that, and you have, you know, political circumstances that, you know, the sheriff wants this and the superintendent wants that, and everybody typically wants a bigger budget. And so the rest of that conversation is that you and I have had this before. Where can we spend maybe less money where we've experienced some efficiencies that give the budget a chance to move around a little bit before we ask for more. And so that's always part of the, or should be part of the conversation.
0: Yeah. I mean, unfortunately, I'm a little skeptical of these kinds of things because, as you mentioned, bigger budgets beget more power.
1: Yeah, it becomes think of the amoeba effect. I mean, truly, bureaucracy is, to me, is defined as allowing a government agency to grow just because it wants to.
0: Yeah, and there's not a lot of incentive to be just more efficient with the money you already have, unfortunately.
1: If you think of it, it's like think of state agencies. There's only one state agency that I know of, or government agency that I know of, sort of off the top of my head, that sells something and makes a profit, probably. Mm-hmm. And that would be fishing and hunting licenses or permits to visit the forest, recreation permits. But there are very few things that the government entities do where they actually, you know, there's a warehouse with stuff in it and they sell it.
0: Yeah, unless you count like speeding tickets, I don't know.
1: Does that count? But if you think of it in the format of if a business, and the government really is kind of a business, if the business doesn't produce something you can count, then the accountability becomes maybe a little harder to put your thumb on.
0: Yeah, yeah, pretty translucent.
1: How many fishing licenses did you sell last week? Well, we sold 350,000 fishing licenses last week, and there you have it. And 19 turkey licenses and on and on. And you could make the case that the state of Michigan sells, you know, like things like boat registration and things like that, which is really more of a fee. I mean, it allows you to operate your boat or your car or whatever, but the license thing is the only agency that is self-funded enough that they don't have to go to the legislature and beg for money.
0: Yeah, so that's uncommon. In most cases, it's just a millage.
1: Potentially unaccountable.
0: Or whatever. It's tax money coming in, and I mean, I think if it's for schools, it's probably a good idea. I don't know. I've never noticed, like, when I went to public school, it never felt to me like there was a lot of gross inefficiencies going on. But then again, you know, I didn't ever get a chance to look at the books, so.
1: Yeah, you weren't invited to that meeting, were you? No, me neither. So do we have a song that we could listen to between all this?
0: Oh, yeah. I want to start us up with
1: Monkey Shines, my father used to say.
0: Yeah, we've been jabbering for a bit. It's 9:38. This is Soldier Poet King. I think I know this song. If I'm wrong, I'm wrong, but it's only 2.5 minutes long, so

So that's an acoustic version by a guy named Ethan Hibbs, with two B's, of a song called Soldier Poet King. But I don't know if the Oh Hellos did the original version of that song or if they also did a cover of it. But the Oh Hellos are a sort of a band that does religious music, but it's not worship music, if that makes sense. And Soldier Poet King is, they do it with lyrics, and it's a really, really cool song. But I like the acoustic version that's just without lyrics as well, which we just listened to. Anyway, we're going to listen to some more music. This is the Crystal Year / Foxes Rock by Fluke, from their album Ancora.

0: over almost a full week.
1: At least it's predictable.
0: It's like clockwork, as they say.
1: That's so astute.
0: It's my favorite joke. I don't know why. I'm a dog dad, so it's a dad joke, I guess. My dogs don't laugh at my jokes, though. You can contact us here at Woo Woo Radio at 231-774-6360 or wuwulpfm@gmail.com. It's woowooradio.org. We also have an app, which is, this might surprise you, Woo Woo Radio. It's on Apple and Android devices. And if it's been giving you trouble lately dropping out the audio, you should re-download it because it has been fixed since then.
1: I think we'd like to take this moment and also mention that we have various items, which turn out to be T-shirts, that are available for a donation that are pretty sporty.
0: We have shirts for sale. And I like the artwork. I think it was Emily Vortruba, was it?
2: Molly Morris.
0: It was Molly Morrison. That's right. Okay. Molly Morris, who won the contest with her design. Emily Vortruba does other cool stuff for our radio station. Anyway, good job, Molly. And I like the design quite a bit. It's a good T-shirt. And if you want to support the radio station in that way, shape, or form, you can do that. You can also just grab a sticker or whatever. I'm not sure if the current exhibit is the current exhibit or if it's just not happening right now anymore or if they're moving on to a new one. But we do very fun exhibits here at the radio station / the Heritage Center. And that's kind of I would say that's the primary thing we do. But there will be coming up on, what did I say, the 6th, which is today, Coffee and Conversation, Know Your Ballot. And that's at 11 a.m. So that's basically as soon as Dave and I finish. No, an hour after.
1: No,
0: when we finish. Yeah, that's right.
1: It's sort of a time warp here at times.
0: Coffee and Conversation, Know Your Ballot, County Millage's Alberta Heritage Center, which is 704 Frankfort Avenue in Alberta. And our guest has just arrived. So we'll start after a song or two, and we're going to discuss her life story and her profession and whatever else, the B world. Join the Alberta Heritage Center and Michigan Humanities as we kick off the Great Michigan Gathering on October 8th at 7 p.m. with an event featuring Priya Parker, author of The Art of Gathering, How We Meet and Why It Matters, through a conversation between Parker and Michigan Humanities President and CEO Jennifer Rupp. You'll be inspired to gather in community with your peers, learn why gathering is essential to the humanities, and be introduced to Michigan Humanities' new statewide initiative that helps bring intentional gathering to communities near you. All right. I'm going to play a little bit more music. Real quick, I'm just going to announce upcoming key election dates. The last day to register to vote online will be October 19th. After the 19th, you'll have to register in person at your local clerk's office. The last day to drop your ballot in the mail will be October 20th. After the 20th, you have to return your ballot in person. On October 24th, first day of statewide in-person early voting. And then November 1st, last day of statewide in-person early voting. And then finally, November 2nd, deadline to vote in person with an absentee ballot at your local clerk's office if you're already registered to vote where you live. After that, you must vote at your polling place on election day, which will be the following day, November the 3rd. Polls are open at 7 a.m. on the 3rd and end at 8 p.m. If you need to register, you can register at your local clerk's office up until 8 p.m. Okay. Let's listen to a little bit more music, and then we'll get

0: All right, here we are. We have our guest in today, which is it Amelia Reber Mead? Do you go by Reber Mead?
1: Oh, that's my the legal form, but more just Reber is fine.
0: Okay.
1: Yeah.
0: Thanks for coming in.
1: Thank you.
0: So you are a craniosacral therapist, and what is a LMT, by the way?
1: Licensed massage therapist.
0: Licensed massage therapist. Mm-hmm. And also you do choreography and you're a movement artist.
1: Yes. Probably I've danced my whole life, and that was my primary professional and vocational interaction in the world. And so I choreographed dances and performed contemporary dance and improvisation for many years.
0: Believe it or not, did ballroom dance in college.
1: Nice.
0: And it was really, really fun. And I didn't have any dance experience prior to that because I was just a hockey player. And I frankly thought boys in dance was, you know, whatever you can imagine. Mm-hmm. A little too feminine. And I tried it out and it was incredibly fun. And I didn't do any choreography because I didn't get smart enough at it in the 4-year period, or confident enough, I guess. Mm-hmm. But I was one of the leaders of the group, like organizationally, and it was so fun. It's one of my favorite things that I've ever chosen out of the blue to do. You know, it's like when you decide to pick up rock climbing at the age of 35 or something, and you find out that you love it. But it was something like along those lines. And it was a really, really good time. But the choreographers, the ones who could come up with, like, this is how this should look. Mm-hmm. Because the whole purpose of the group was, besides introducing people to ballroom dance, generally speaking, was every semester, so twice a year, we would do a thing called Dance Fest. And Dance Fest was like all these different dance groups. There were belly dancers and pop dancers and whatever. And everybody had a choreographed piece that they did in front of like probably a quarter of the school would show up for this event. And the ballroom dance performance was always really well choreographed, and I was always so impressed with the people who put it together and picked out the music and all that stuff. So I'm sure what you do is really fun in that regard. Do you still actively do that stuff?
1: You know, I have been doing less since I moved to Michigan. I went back to Seattle a number of times to perform and do work with Peggy Piacenza, and something shifted in my life, a lot shifted, and I'm not compelled in the way that I was to choreograph and to perform. Dance is hugely a part of my life and just movement in general, and so I'm still engaged with it, but I want to enjoy it and have it less muddied with expectation or professional, you know, avenue. But that said, I'm going back to Seattle in a month to work on a process with somebody and stay there for a couple weeks in a creative residency. But yeah, I mean, I enjoy teaching, and I've taken a little break from that, and I will start up again. But I enjoy teaching, and I like to teach things that are very much creative process oriented, or improvisation, getting people connected to their bodies, finding a real integrative approach to movement, and not so much, here's some ballet and modern technique, do it this way, and then I'm going to make some movement and you're going to follow it. It's more like, okay, here's some suggestions, some frameworks and concepts, and how anyone kind of interprets that and finds a conversation or transformation with that, essentially. So, yeah.
0: Well, I got ahead of myself a little bit, because I usually like to start out with the question, how do you find yourself in Benzie County? Uh-huh. And
1: the time, we can do whatever, go back and forth in time.
0: Yeah, let's start. Let's question number two as if it were question number one. How do you find yourself in Benzie County?
1: Short version is that I've been living in Seattle for 30 years. My husband was born and raised on one of the islands. And we just wanted a change, and we wanted to be out of Seattle, but I wanted to be more rural in Washington. That wasn't in the cards at the time, and then it was just like the Venn diagram of like, okay, where do we have people we know and love? Where is it beautiful that we enjoy? Where is it affordable, and where is it not on fire? And so, Benzie, Traverse City area, and it's like, you know, I grew up downstate and went to school up here, and I have family that lives here, and we always came back here to visit family every year, so it wasn't out of the realm, yeah.
0: Do you have a connection specifically to, like, Frankfort, Alberta, or Crystal Lake, or?
1: Just the enjoyment of being here, but not, like, any family connection. Yeah.
0: Gotcha. Yeah. All right. Well, that answers that. Well, so it's interesting. I like the way you describe like your style of your approach to teaching when it comes to the choreography stuff, mm-hmm. because it makes me think of, I have a background in neuroscience.
1: Oh, nice.
0: And the way they taught us was like, you don't need to know these specific facts about how the brain works. What you need to know is how to think about, like, why are things the way they are instead of some other way? It's evolutionary biology, but just specific to the brain, basically. And like, it's about the fundamentals, and then you can use the fundamentals with the specifics that you prefer to be interested in, right? Is that resonating at all with you?
1: Yeah, yeah. You know, and you're picking like a resonance, and there are some fundamentals that you can expand upon, extrapolate, really shapeshift some ideas. And there's a lot of freedom in structure with, you know,
0: which sounds oxymoronic, doesn't it?
1: I find myself like freedom in structure. And I don't know, does that resonate or make sense?
0: Yeah. I get you. You want the skeleton of what you're supposed to do, and then you can build everything around that skeleton.
1: Yeah, or understand what the basic rules are, or the basic framework, the skeleton, and then like as soon as you know, have an understanding of that, then you're free to go anywhere.
0: Yeah.
1: You can't abandon that in the first place and then expect the same results of play and or outcome or journey or whatever if you've never been in that foundational place at all.
2: The foundation.
0: Like with the ballroom, it was like, well, we're starting off with this is the basic rhythm of swing dance, for example. Mm-hmm. And there's subtypes of swing dance, and this is the subtype that we're going to go with. But then from there, mm-hmm. you can get as creative as you want. But as long as you keep the rhythm, it's going to feel really, really good. And so we would do like a free practice where it was just like make stuff up. Mm-hmm. And then like the second half of the session would be, this is what the choreography is, and you're going to learn it because we want to perform well.
1: Mm-hmm. And it's like time, like the structure of time allows like what happens in this space, in the spaces between, and knowing the security of when to come back to something, or you have something that's guiding. But also it's like time is where the artistry is, mm-hmm. you know, and it's, you know, ballroom and hockey seem very compatible. And just like when I look at the movement, you know, of both, they're both very swingy in some ways, even if it's fast, you know, it's like there's something.
2: 2 minutes for holding.
0: Yeah, maybe it made sense all along and I just didn't realize it. Mm-hmm. Well, so how does that segue into the craniosacral stuff, or does it not at all?
1: Well, I think throughout my dance career, it's like I always knew I wanted to do something else. I was very health conscious or health and wellness oriented, more from like really interested in anatomy and, you know, there was something else that I knew I wanted to do and more in the healing realm. And I'd considered doing acupuncture for a long time, and I had a lot of experimentation with many things. And then I was like, okay, I'm going to do some massage. And also, as a contemporary dancer, it's not like you're making $1 million a performance. So it was like, okay, I'm going to do massage and see where that leads me. And, you know, it was suggested that, oh, you should do craniosacral therapy. And I was like, I'm not doing that. Like, I didn't know anything about it, or I had an idea about it. And then I didn't want to do just straight up massage. I thought it was a good foundation. And but as time went on, it was like, oh, I'm feeling all these other things happening, or I'm more curious about, I have other questions and wanting something that is more open-ended rather than trying to find something. Somebody's coming in and wants to fix a problem. And even though having an understanding of things in a structural, functional, like, not that, just having an understanding is great, but I think I wasn't oriented to that kind of process with people. I'm glad there are people that are good at that, because we need things, you know, answers sometimes. But I also know sometimes we don't get the answer, and there is no answer. Or, yeah, that's a side note. total side note. But I think so. I was feeling a bunch of stuff, and then I just got pulled, like intuitively, I kept getting pulled toward this teacher and this program, and I'm reading more about it, and I got really curious. So I took a class, and I had just got a larger understanding of what it was, what craniosacral therapy was, and it resonated so much with me. And then as I was working on people, I was like, oh my gosh, I've been feeling this all along, and I didn't know what it was or what to do with it. So that's how I ended up there. Yeah.
0: So let's dive a little bit more into what is a first visit with you look like. I imagine you do sort of like an analysis and you figure out where people are at, and then.
1: Well, I do an intake, you know, like a online or, you know, just a health intake, and kind of get a sense of what's going on with somebody. And then when somebody come into the office and we have a conversation, like, what do you need? Like, what do you want? What are you expecting? Like, what brings you here? What do you need support with? And just kind of have a conversation. And then they lay on the table, and it's all fully clothed. And I just establish a connection. And it really just starts off with listening. You know, I will either be at the head or their feet or somewhere along their spine. And I take their concerns and questions and in mind, and I know that, you know, that could be an umbrella or a focus of the session, but what I'm really doing is listening into where their body's leading me through sensation, through different rhythms, through what I'm perceiving in the body itself, and asking questions of the body and the person and getting the feedback, and then doing techniques from there. And it's a lot of listening based work too.
0: Is it like people flinching away from your touch, or like, can you be more specific about how you read the body?
1: Okay. So in craniosacral therapy, and I do, my education around it was a mixture of both biodynamic and biomechanical, which it doesn't really matter, but it's two different methodologies that one is more intervention and local based, and one is more systemic and listening based. And they're all listening based, but one is a little bit more receptive, and one is a bit more expressive. And so I balance those by listening to rhythms in the body and flows of energy in the body, what is moving, what is not moving. Because in cranial sacral therapy, you pay attention to one rhythm that is a shorter, faster cranial sacral rhythm, and then in more of a biodynamic, there's a longer rhythm in the body that's more holistic, and then there's stillness. So there's the way to feel that through your perception and through your hands. And it's called listening. It's also feeling. And so you connect into somebody's system, let it come to you, and let somebody's body and person come to you, and you feel what is happening and what is not happening in through a cranial sacral lens. So I can feel if something is not moving and it should be, or the path of action is like really small, or it's dull, or there's like in one rhythm, like if I'm listening to the whole body and I'm listening to this longitudinal kind of through the midline, like an outward and an inward pull, and along that pathway, if it's like in a river, if there's a cluster of rocks, the water's going to move around it. And so the body is like that in some ways too, where if I'm perceiving like this eddy or this rock in the river, then
2: there's waterfall,
1: then there's something that something in that area, and then I can go and listen locally, and maybe there's an inertial pattern or tension pattern, something being held there, something that you can support and transitioning, not transitioning, but like better relationship of parts or releasing of tension or movement of resources, changing a pattern. Like if you're at somebody's occiput and it has a way that it moves in rhythm in a few seconds in each direction and its relationship to other bones in the cranium. And if it's not moving, you can just hold and listen and get to know its path of action and help support it into a better motility pattern. So like its natural movement pattern. So sometimes when there's tension or injuries or any number of things that can create like an inertial pattern in the body, you want things to be freed and move. And especially with the cranial sacral system, because you have all this cerebral spinal fluid, lymph, blood, throughout the whole body that's really nourishing and full of information. You want that to flow. I just gave a really long answer, and I don't even know, did I answer the question?
0: No. I think you answered the question, but I'm...
2: Really detailed answer. Can I have...
0: I
2: just want to make an observation. Those of us that have careers in a sensory space,
1: uh-huh,
2: versus selling cars,
1: sure,
2: just as an example, not that that's a bad thing.
1: Mm-mm.
2: But to use the phrase, you're listening with your hands.
1: Mm-hmm.
2: Not everyone is cut out to not only accept that,
1: mm-hmm,
2: premise,
1: mm-hmm,
2: but have it. And for those of us that have it, it's like I can be working on a piece of wood and I'm listening to it. I'm polishing a rock with my because of what I feel. I'm listening to it in a it's almost a metaphysical sense, because obviously physics will tell you that listening and feeling are quite different in terms of the atoms and just the physics of it all. But
1: mm-hmm,
2: but to be able to listen to this living, breathing thing with your hands is Can you tell me, us, everyone else who's listening on the edge of their seat, this is wonderful, by the way. Did you have to learn to do that? And did it take time to learn to do that?
1: Well, everything takes some time, and there's always learning, but it's about attunement and tuning. Tuning to the radio station, whatever.
2: Those wireless knobs?
1: Yeah, like you just, what are you tuning your perception to? What are you tuning your senses to? Some people might have, it's all possible to gain further attunement through any of your senses.
2: Perception.
1: You know, through time, but it's like you might have a natural strength or affinity to one or the other or whatever, but it's all buildable through time. And
2: but in a skill set that you have, that quiver you carry around with that's full of arrows, over your time at doing this, have you gotten better at it?
1: Yeah.
2: I guess that was really where
1: definitely.
2: Headed, like a 20-year-old house painter is not as good at it as a 40-year-old house painter.
1: Correct.
2: Sort of.
1: Correct. Like, yeah. And that. It's like, yeah. And, you know, language is not my first language, you know. And it's like, so I feel
2: I think that's a big club, too, by the way. It's got a lot of members.
1: So like,
2: unspoken. We'll call it the silent majority.
1: Yeah.
2: Yeah. Like having a radio face.
0: They're not good at expressing
2: it. Okay, I'm sorry. I wandered off again.
1: You know, it's like movement, perception, feeling, connection, all of that. And it's like, and when you're talking, like it made me think, you know, people having access to it. Somebody might like poo-poo feeling energy or body or something. But if you're casting a line into a river and you're holding that fishing pole, you are feeling what is you're holding the handle. It's connected to the reel, which is connected to the line. It's going out. It's touching the water. You feel it touch the water. You feel it bounce along the bottom. You can feel each pebble. And a fish comes up and nibbles at whatever you've gotten on the end of your hook. You feel that, you know, and that it can be like that with somebody's body. You touch into their whole person field. You touch into their tissues. One thing is connected to the other, to the other, to the other. And it's all relational and conversational.
2: So do you ever have clients that come in, let's say on the 21st of October, I'm going to have a new knee put in. My right side, left side's done. Mm-hmm. You know, it's horrible, but it's necessary. Mm-hmm. So people that come away from, let's say, whether it's shoulder, some surgery that mm-hmm. they've had on their spine, back, neck, head, elbow, whatever it is, that those people come to someone who does what you do as part of their physical therapy regime, whether or not their orthopedist sent them to can you fill that space in and how that works for people that have had a procedure?
1: Yes.
2: And they're now recovering from this procedure.
1: Yes. And also I add in a little bit of soft tissue and movement stuff and visceral manipulation and cranial sacral work, whatever is necessary. So if somebody came to me post-op of something, there's one, your nervous system probably needs a bit of regulation. Your nervous system needs to be in a place where, in your whole system, one of the main objectives of when I'm with somebody, can I create a place, what's the word? You're creating like a container for health and wellness to come out, to be present. You're establishing time and space for that person to heal. And you're just creating the circumstances for healing.
2: And intent.
1: Intent. And their body kind of, it fills in that gap, and it's relational, it's supported. But, cranial sacral therapy is great for autonomic nervous system, getting you out of fight flight or being out of being freeze, you know, being in freeze or any kind of, you know, it's really supportive to be in a parasympathetic state that you need to have for healing, healing tissues, healing anything in the body. So that helps. And also, there's scar tissue, you know, at a certain point after, you know, weeks after, there's scar tissue and possibly any traumas held in the tissue that you can work with. There's fascial, you know, strains. There's things that you can help support the body to reorganize. There might be a relational change from one part to another. How do you bring back communication and relational change? Get the brain back online to be like, hey, this is a new knee, a new hip. Like, how do you bridge it? It's not how, but like bridging, creating a space for bridging that connection back into the brain and body and the awareness and the function. Getting blood flow. If there's, you know, getting blood, lymph, all of that stuff flowing and moving to the site of where the surgery was, but also systemically. And one more thing. Well, many things, but I just forgot. but let's see. Oh, yeah. Oh, I just forgot. I swear, my brain feels like it's 60s.
2: Maybe we should play a song.
0: Let's play a song. Let's take a break.
2: This is a lot of information. Like, really, this is a remarkable conversation.
1: Relational connection.
2: There's so many. This is not like, you know, go home, take an aspirin, and call me in the morning. Not at all. And I love it. I hope we get a chance to talk about it. Maybe we'll give this a little chit-chat away from the adoring public about diet and nutrition and how that dovetails with what you do. Mm-hmm. And my guess is that they're connected pretty carefully. Just guessing. Anyhow.
0: This is a song called Bugs by Patrick James, and it has a little bit to do with psychological stress. It has a lot to do with psychological stress.
2: And bees.
0: Maybe we can come back and talk about how your work maybe intersects with that stuff or not at all.
1: Yeah, totally.
0: All right.

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1: Oh, the bugs between my ears. It's 10:33 a.m. on a Tuesday in October. It's the 6th. Whew. We're blowing through the days.
0: That was a very strange song, by the way.
1: Yeah, I liked it a lot.
0: Did you? Yeah. Which part, when it was over?
1: The bugs between my ears and on my face, and we fight hard and we fight strong.
0: So is that like having tinnitus?
1: It can be whatever you like, man. I think the point is that everybody has bugs between their ears.
0: Yeah, I have tinnitus. I have them all the time. The minute I wake up in the morning, I got something in my ear buzzing.
2: Me too. Mine's sparkly.
1: That's from...
0: Better than the sounds from a construction site, though.
1: Yeah, right. Or the dog that constantly
0: beep,
1: barks.
0: Beep, beep, beep. Anyway. So we're going to announce who we are and why
1: we're
0: here.
1: This is Woo Woo Radio. We are up on the porch with Pierce and Dave.
0: And Amelia.
1: And our guest, Amelia.
3: Hello.
1: WUWU LPFM 100.1 Frankfort, Alberta. We're over here in Alberta, Michigan, across the street from the cafe, if you want to stop by and check out.
0: Does over here mean over here as it would relate to Frankfort?
1: Yeah, as opposed to Frankfort, because Frankfort's bigger.
0: Because so there's nothing else over here about this other than we're over here and they're over there. And they probably say...
1: Over there.
0: Yeah, exactly. And so which is it? Well, so if you go to Turks and Caicos, they call it up south.
1: There you go.
0: And down north. So now that we've completely muddied the water here about where we are. All of us are on Betsy Bay, which we'll take.
1: Yes.
0: That's the big team, so.
1: I just think of Alberta as being sort of, yeah, like when we say Frankfort dash Alberta.
0: Yeah, if you're in Frankfort, you say, oh, Alberta, it's over there.
1: Over there. But right now, it's over here.
0: It's like some sort of epiphany, isn't it?
2: When you asked if I had any connection to this area, duh, it just fell out of my head. I think a second, third, or fourth cousin of mine had the furniture store that was right here.
0: There you go.
2: I do have a connection.
0: The thread.
1: A second or third or fourth cousin.
0: That actually makes it mycelium.
2: I don't remember how that all works, but I think it was a second or third.
0: Many, many small
2: threads.
0: Once
2: removed, I have no idea. So.
1: All right. So, man, where were we?
0: We were announcing that this is Woo Woo Radio.
1: We did that part.
0: And we've done that. We have to check that box. Arlene's nearby, so make sure that's done.
1: and we already did the weather.
0: And for those of you that are considering a visit to come down and have the chit-chat and coffee in this millage business, there are a host of what appear to be very yummy treats out there, which if you needed an incentive, along with the amazing smell of freshly brewing, I think, coffee. Anyway, we're not allowed to have any snacks in here.
1: Sensitive.
0: But they're getting riled up out there, so buckle up.
1: Yeah, I wonder if there's going to be any protest signs.
0: This is the millage conversation, which is about to take place on the other side of that brick wall. Mm-hmm, so,
1: So we discussed this off air, I believe, but you hail from Platte?
2: Yes.
1: County?
2: Platte Township.
1: Platte Township, mm-hmm. Which is still in Benzie County.
2: Yes.
1: Okay.
2: That's in northern.
1: I'm still getting to know all this stuff around here. Mm-hmm. How do you like it there?
2: Love it.
0: It's down north.
2: Yeah, yeah. It's sideways of the other place. We were living in Benzonia, and I miss that place too. But I love it where we are.
1: I like the Benzonia.
0: Lots of trees
1: store.
0: Out there.
2: Tons of trees, yeah. And it's quiet except for the barking dogs. And
0: so can we make an official plea to Amelia's neighbor to have a visit with your beautiful Pyrenees and just ask him that after 10 p.m. that he could just tone it down just a notch? Is that a nice way to say that?
2: That's nice.
0: There's a lot of nice ways to say stuff. Yeah. It doesn't usually get it done.
2: No, but
0: if
2: you
0: drive through their
2: results.
0: Fence in the middle of the night with empty beer cans flying out of the backseat of your car and say, "We finally had enough, buddy." No, that doesn't work either. I shouldn't be advocating for any sort of violent overthrow of your neighbor and
1: definitely
0: his
1: not.
0: Dog. I rescind all those comments and they'll be strict.
1: Editor, sometimes, please remove.
2: Yeah, yeah.
0: Beep, beep, beep, beep.
2: Delete, delete, delete, delete.
0: All right. So let's get back to the brain and the spine and how they're all connected. And
1: I wanted to ask about your clientele. Do you find people come to you with a chronic thing that they want to work on mostly?
2: Yeah, like I don't have a specialty or one pool of people that I gear my practice to. I think there's so many broad applications to the work that I do, and it's fun to learn and to support a variety of people. But people will come with chronic pain patterns or chronic issues, and want a bit of change or insight around that. Things could be an acute situation.
1: What if, like, I got in a car crash and I had a whiplash? Would I come to you for something like that?
2: Craniosacral is really good for whiplash, migraines, headaches, post, you know, any kind of brain injury, concussion, post-concussion syndrome, autonomic nervous system support, compensatory patterns we were talking about, like learning after you've had like a joint or something that you've, you know, just from my own experience, I had a gnarly hip for years and was dancing on it and in so much pain, couldn't figure out what it was and had imaging, blah, blah, blah. And I created some really hardcore patterns having like this pain and tension in my body. So it's, you know, any kind of tension pattern or site of injury or something that is chronic, you know, or even acute, you create your body's trying to manage it, you know, and your tissues are trying to manage it. So you change your alignment, you change the way that you move and hold yourself, like, you know, and that's what it is. It's kind of holding around something, so you have a compensatory pattern.
0: So do you need to relearn how to move correctly as part of your recovery and healing?
2: Yeah. It's
0: not like, just it doesn't hurt anymore, but by the way, you need to be sure you know, when you walk, like lock your knee out.
2: We're trying to decompensate the body so it can come to its own neutral and figure and reorganize. But also it's like, yeah, you might have to relearn how to do things in a different way. Your body might come back to its own things beforehand, where it was, or you might have to pay more attention to or do different kinds of, you know, PT or this or that. You know, there's different ways to support. And I keep getting all these like bubbling thoughts and then they disappear.
1: Unlearning bad habits after an injury, that kind of thing.
2: Yeah, like you just, you know, you can.
1: That sounds more like PT than massage.
2: Yeah. Like I'm not like, for me, it's in the sessions like, hey, you know, you might notice that you are moving differently, standing differently, or you might need support, you know.
0: But you see something, they walk in. And you notice they're favoring their right hip.
2: Mm-hmm.
0: And the guy comes in and says, well, my knee is really bugging me. And you say, does it bug your hip too?
2: Yeah, because...
0: And then it's like, okay, you've had a new hip put in or whatever it is.
2: Yeah.
0: You need to not... For the year and a half you waited to get this fixed, you know, you've gotten a habit, as it were, of moving a particular way or sitting in a chair a particular way.
1: Oh, yeah. I notice that with myself all the time.
0: Just all the things that we do in the course of a day, you compensate, as you adroitly put it, to not just alleviate the pain, but to make, for instance, in some cases, mobility possible at all.
2: Totally.
0: And to be relearned because someone is observing something that you've gotten used to.
2: Right.
0: You get used to your errant body movement because it just becomes ingrained in your habits. For someone to say, and I'll tell a very, very quick story. My left knee I had replaced 10 years ago, and my PT guy was on the U.S. mogul team.
2: Mm-hmm.
0: And at the age of 37, he got two new knees.
2: Whoa.
0: Have you ever seen the mogul competition?
2: Mm-hmm.
0: The knees hurt just watching. Anyhow, so he'd been through all this. And this is I'm a month into PT with him, and I'm probably 7 months in since I had the procedure. And I'm in the grocery store, and I'm walking toward him, and he's walking toward me. And he says, if you don't learn to lock your left knee out, this won't go well.
2: Hmm.
0: we went on shopping, and I saw him that afternoon. He said, I'm just telling you, you need, I mean, just a simple thing had become a habit. Before, I had to have someone who knew better.
2: Right.
0: Watch me walk at him and go, uh-uh, that's not going to fly. You need to lock your knee out when you walk. And so if you think about, to extrapolate that, my little story out into the people that you see, my guess is most of them have stuff they need to unlearn and then relearn.
2: Yes.
0: And if,
2: yeah.
0: and if you don't have someone looking at you that knows what they're seeing mm-hmm. or feeling or mm-hmm. hearing or listening to, then you're kind of winging it. Because, you know, you think everything is fine, and it's like, well, no, you're okay, but we need to,
2: yeah.
0: we need to move this differently, and this is why.
2: Yeah.
0: And not just that, but someone with your skills, this is how you do this. You know, and I would say that that probably holds hands with your helping people learn to dance better.
2: Yeah, it's like ultimately you want to free up restrictions and be in a more neutral place. And if that takes a team of people like to help you with movement reeducation, physical therapy, strengthening the psycho-emotional aspect, the physiological, like all of the things, you know, then you got to do what you got to do. And
0: but the need to know what to do.
2: Right.
0: And for people that go into any sort of a mm-hmm. healing therapy situation mm-hmm. as self-guided
2: yeah.
0: is probably not the best path.
2: No, it's great to have teachers and people looking out for you and people with very specific skill sets because for, like, I think people want change and they want it quick because who likes to be uncomfortable, you know?
1: Yeah, nobody wants to be on crutches for yeah. any longer than they absolutely have to.
2: Totally, but like any situation, it's for the amount of, like it took you a long time to get here. You're not going to get out of it in a minute, you know?
1: Yeah.
2: Or the circumstances surrounding something that was very cataclysmic are going to take time to unravel, or you built this pattern, or this thing has been kind of wearing away, like your neural patterns for years. You can't just undo it. You need time, and you might need body work and cranio for so many sessions. You might need to go to a therapist for so many sessions. You might need, you know, like everything is a process, and it's like it takes time to undo things and unlearn and relearn. And yeah.
1: Do you find yourself doing some sort of impromptu therapy during your sessions with people? Like you make small talk, right?
2: And
1: that,
2: sure.
1: that ends up being in some cases like, you know, I'm just trying to pull mm-hmm. an example out of my butt here, but
0: oh, don't do that.
1: Like
0: we're
1: like,
0: on the radio.
1: Let's say like Dave's example of a guy who was a professional skier who had mm-hmm. to have his knees replaced.
2: Mm-hmm.
1: Well, it's like you've had this thing taken away from you that was yeah. your thing.
2: Yeah. Identity.
1: Yeah.
0: He's a coach now. And great PT guy because he'd been
2: yeah,
0: there.
2: I'd
0: it's like I know when someone says I know how you feel, you know, you try to do that, and all of us do it at times, somewhat, just sort of automatically to be helpful, but
1: yeah, just being a good friend or just a coach being,
0: but,
1: or whatever.
0: But you really maybe don't. But if you're having a new knee worked on, and the guy that's standing there has the same zipper in front of his knees that you have, mm-hmm. you go, okay,
2: mm-hmm.
0: I got you. He goes, I know it hurts you a lot more than me. So, I mean, there mm-hmm. isn't this, like, you know, get over it, which there really is like, okay.
1: You do have to just
0: don't be such
1: up.
0: A baby.
1: But anyway, do you find yourself doing a decent bit of that?
2: Well, I always like stay within, you know, the boundaries of, you know, my licensure and what I'm good at. But yeah, it's like if you're working with the whole person, so things are going to come up that people are trying to process something. You might be processing something on a purely physical, physiological, but there's other layers to the experience, and somebody might be processing emotions and thoughts.
0: It's more likely to be that.
2: Yeah.
0: That it isn't my hand hurts.
2: Right. Like, it's, yeah.
1: My hand hurts, and therefore I don't get to do the things that I love to do.
2: Right. So when these things come up, it's like, how do you hold a safe place for somebody to process this stuff, to be compassionate and listen? And, it's about empathy and creating a space for them to have their experience and process any of that. But, you know,
1: we don't want to advertise you as like an alternative to.
2: No, I'm not like a therapist. But. I am not a mental health therapist. I am not.
0: But
2: like
0: you unavoidably have to be.
2: But you.
0: And I'm not saying you would claim it, but you can't.
2: Like, I don't.
0: When you get your hair cut.
2: Right.
0: Not whatever style.
1: Huh? The chat.
0: We will go across the street. We get our hair cut. We talk to the barber.
2: Totally.
0: He or your bartender or your. We talk to that person because we're having this moment where we're close, physically close, and there's a fair amount of intimacy with something as simple as getting your hair cut. But you're going to have this conversation with this guy, and if he's good at his job, it's somewhat.
1: The bartender's a good example.
0: It's therapeutic. Totally. Yeah, Billy Joel, right?
2: Yeah.
0: So there's this moment where you have this time with these people, and probably more than one time with them.
2: Yeah.
0: Hopefully, there's a series of times. You get to know them more each time, and part of their healing is all this listening that you do.
2: Mm-hmm.
0: But you don't you're not a sphinx.
2: Correct.
0: In other words, where you're requested to respond.
2: Yeah.
0: In a Q&A environment, or whether it's just visiting, but it would be unavoidable to not say that part of what you do has some mental, and I'd say that quite poorly, but a mental therapy that goes with it that's conversational.
2: Yeah, we all do that. We all go into go see a

0: tell anybody what to do or anything like that. And if somebody's having emotions, you create space and you hold and you support that and allow them to be in a place where it's, you know, something can transmute and it's helpful.
1: So are you, I can't remember if I asked you about this. Do you know Eric Spencer?
0: Yeah.
1: Okay. Mm-hmm. So he's a good friend of ours, mm-hmm. and he just got married, actually, to Sarah, mm-hmm. and apparently it was a lovely mm-hmm. ceremony.
2: It was a great bachelor party.
1: It was a great bachelor party.
2: We had cider and everything. No, really.
1: So I went to see him for a couple sessions and mm-hmm. then stopped going. I shouldn't have stopped going. I need to go back. But
2: mm-hmm. I think he's available.
1: He related like the nature of emotional, psychological trauma to physical trauma quite closely in his initial analysis. Like our first session, we just had a conversation. Mm-hmm. And then the second session, it was like the first half was continuing that conversation. And then he did his body work. And I mm-hmm. thought that was a revolutionary approach mm-hmm. to the concept of like what a skeptical person would call basically just a massage. Right. And I'm not so skeptical anymore.
0: Right. Most things, of course, there's like, oh, I, you know, there's the physical injury part. Sometimes, okay, I accidentally cut off my finger with a knife, you know, like that. There's a real physical component to that, you know. Sorry, I don't know why. I just saw a movie.
2: Ooh, Halloween's coming, so.
1: That almost happened to him.
0: Boy, oh, no. So, I mean, there's the real, there's the real physical part of something, but I understand, like, for me, my understanding and the way I've experienced through my own life and through other people and what you learn, there's a psychological, emotional underlayment or centering or experience that is at the heart, or, you know, something, the soft goods, the spirit and
1: like how emotional. People hold their stress, for example.
0: Yeah, like all of that that's underneath. It's they're not separate. It's all part of it.
1: Yeah.
0: And the physiological is bound in with the emotional, the spiritual, the psychological. There's feedback systems everywhere within who we are as humans. It's all feedback conversation system. One thing affects the other. And a lot of times underneath some chronic stuff is, you know, emotional, psychological stuff that needs to be, you know, worked with. Sometimes a thing is just a thing, and that's for sure.
1: Sure.
0: But sometimes a thing is more than a thing. And if you can get, you know, I know, like, speaking from my own experience, I was dancing on a hip that needed to be replaced, like, for a decade. And I was in so much pain for so long. And like wake up, you know, like half the time I wasn't sleeping, or I'd wake up and just be sobbing because the pain in my body. And, you know, my whole trajectory of working with it was multi-pronged. You know, I was like, okay, I need to go to the chiropractor, massage, acupuncture, naturopath. What am I, like, looking at every possible emotional, mental, nutritional, you know,
1: the kitchen sink, if you will.
0: The kitchen sink, Chinese medicine, going back in time, what is genetic, what is hereditary, what is ancestral, like, what's spiritual, like, doing all the things. Like, it was the biggest package and the longest, like, spelunking and odyssey for years to kind of figure it out. And, you know, I'd also had imaging, and they're like, oh, nothing's wrong, it's all in your head. And I'm like, oh, I thought I was going to lose it, you know? And then, no, then years later, I got another image, and it's all right there. And it was very simple. It was just a thing that was a thing. But the anxiety, once I had that kind of understanding of what it was, the anxiety left my body, and I had never felt that pain-free in a decade.
2: Pain is exhausting.
0: It's exhausting.

0: exhausting. It is so exhausting. But I also, it's like, oh, had I could have just known that from the beginning, I could have like changed it and I kept dancing and la la la. But at the same time, it was like the opportunity it gave me for learning about so many other things and looking at things with a deep, rich lens and tapestry of things. Like, I wouldn't have had that. I wouldn't have had years in the studio integrating all of the healing work and creative process and things in my body and things to share with people.
1: But you've been through it.
0: Yeah, I was like...
1: Did you ever try cortisone?
0: Funny, I did not.
1: I will testify in private with you about the opportunity that that little needle can provide in a holistic way.
0: Oh,
1: because
0: right
1: it holistically
0: here.
1: Works, yeah. I mean,
0: thumb joint, all about the cortisone and
1: yeah.
0: thumb joint.
1: Too bad it doesn't come in an inhaler.
2: Yeah, the way you describe the needle makes me never want to deal with it.
1: We've already seen the finger chopped off. We'll leave it there.
0: It is Halloween.
1: So do you have any, I'd like you, if you could share with us and our listeners, how would these people contact you and or find more about what you do?
0: Mm-hmm.
1: In this world where we all have a phone in our hand.
0: Yes. Well, I do have a website. It's www.ameliareber.com. And
1: I spell that. It's R...
0: AmeliareReber.
1: There you go.
0: Mm-hmm. So I have a website, and it's a bit about me, how I work, a bit about craniosacral therapy.
1: Do you have a Facebook page or Instagram or any of that stuff? Yeah.
0: Yep, at Amelia Reber. Facebook and Instagram. A few of the socials I don't engage with, but created from us. I'm not like great with social media. I like direct reality, you know, but
1: it's a nice way to have people know if you have an offering,
0: absolutely.
1: How to find you and what you do.
0: It's a great resource for education, and I need to embrace it in that way because I've always had kind of a repellent relationship with it since its inception, which has never benefited me.
1: I think that's healthy, though,
0: yeah.
1: in this world, to use the tool as a tool and not as a trampoline.
0: Yeah.
2: The monetization of social media is upsetting stuff to me.
0: Yeah.
2: All right. Any final words for our audience?
0: Healing is here. Health is here. It's
2: all
0: within you.
2: It.
0: You have, like, you know, we have an original matrix, a blueprint for health, and it's always there for us to access. And sometimes we might need some support or nudges from other people, you know, to have different skill sets. But I don't know.
1: Looks like a pretty path to me.
2: I like that sign off a lot.
1: Yeah.
2: All right. Yep. I'm going to play a song, and we're going to transition into the next hour. This has been The Porch with Dave and Pierce and our guest, Amelia Reber.
0: Thank you.
2: Thank you so much for joining us, Amelia. That was fun.
0: Thank you.
2: All right. Here we go.

0: One last announcement, even though it's 11:01. The Betsy Bay Bandits, the woo-woo radio station team for the kickball tournament, did in fact win the kickball tournament. Just want to announce that. We're going to do it every year from now until forever. Come on out. Next time, be ready to compete.
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Vency Shores District Library Board meets the second Wednesday of each month at 9 a.m. at the library. 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

You're a solid music master, and you'll achieve prosperity. That's a little advice from me. The old music master simply sat there amazed. With wide-eyed and open mouth he gazed and he gazed. 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

0: Now, here's the young star of the Broadway hit musical I Can Get It For You Wholesale. She's also a winner, the co-winner, of the New York Drama Critics Circle Award for the Best Supporting Actress of 1962, Miss Barbara Streisand, ladies and gentlemen.
1: Spring is

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While I'm on the shelf,

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When you sing and you're doing something like this, it is quiet in the studio as it is. And that's your credit. 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
1: Let's flee, said the fly, let's fly, said the flea.
0: But they couldn't.

0: 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I'm Claudia Schmidt. We're so happy to be tuned in to WUWU 100.1 LPFM, Frankfort, Alberta. Woo-woo!
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0: I'm actually feeling pretty perky today.
1: They was giving me 10,000 watts a day, you know, and I'm hot to trot. 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
2: Oh,

Well, greetings and welcome on in. The time is upon us yet again. We gather around a listening device of your choice. Music Gumbo on the air. Andy Goldfinger, your music consigliere, taking the wheel and broadcasting live from the Flying Eye Studios high atop the 15th floor of the Farva building in beautiful downtown Veneta. And we are packed full today. Lots of new stuff to get to. We got new music from the Ghost Hounds, Grace Potter, Kebmo, Erica Badu, and The Alchemist. And if you're new to the program, get used to it. We like new stuff, old stuff, everything in between. And the old stuff, well, who knows what that's going to include. We've got some Amy Winehouse. We got Alicia Keys, Clifton Chenier, James Brown, Booker T, and the MGs. What do you say we begin, though, with some Beatles? The year is 1967, and following the death of their manager, Brian Epstein, the Beatles meet at Paul's house in St. John's Woods to discuss the future. And Paul, well, he's got an idea for a movie. Yep. It's based on a song, and they're just going to kind of drive around the countryside. Didn't do so well.

0: There's your Talking Heads. Lady Don't Mind from the Little Creatures album here on Music Gumbo. Amy Winehouse, You Know I'm No Good. The Police, live version of Tea in the Sahara. And we started things off with The Beatles, the title track of the Magical Mystery Tour. A fine song, but the movie was left a little bit to be desired. But Paul was trying. I mean, he was trying. All right, we got a birthday for you. Oh, wait, wait. There we go.
1: Put another candle on my birthday cake. We're gonna bake.
0: It's because he's still around.
1: Put another candle on my birthday cake.
0: Greg Errico, 80 years old, drummer for Sly and the Family Stone. And there were many folks in the black community said, a white drummer? Really? Oh, but he could keep a beat.

That's Jack Mack and the Heart Attack here on Music Gumbo. What you see is what you get from the Soul Meeting album. Clifton Chenier with the Alligator Stomp. Heard Alicia Keys in there with Fallen. The extended version of The Doors' Peace Frog from the Morrison Hotel. And Sly and the Family Stone started things off. Dance to the music. My name is Andy Goldfinger, your human curator of music at the wheel. Like a bear running downhill, they say. Well, you guys remember the show Shindig? I do not remember ever seeing this program. But in 1965, Booker T and the MGs and James Brown are on the show. JB did this one.

0: Oh, that's brand new music from Erykah Badu and The Alchemist. The new album is called Before the World Blows, and it could happen at any moment. That's breezy. Heard Bonnie Raitt with Lover's Will, Booker T and the MGs with The High Ride, and JB, the godfather of soul, Papa Don't Take No Mess. Yep, from his appearance on Shindig back in 1965. It is Music Gumbo. Andy Goldfinger, your human curator of music at the wheel. Well, that's it. You can stick a fork in me for this installment of Music Gumbo. I am done. My name is Andy Goldfinger. It has been my distinct pleasure to serve you here on Music Gumbo today. Feel free to get in contact with me. If you would like to contribute to this melange, please do not leave it all up to me. 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Until we gather again next time, get out there and be a good human.
1: Your friend better stay here because we're going to go see some people, man. And I don't like strange dudes.
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I'm longing to linger till dawn, dear. 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

Good new releases. That is the Dave Fox Group. It's called Formosa, the introductory, the lead-off to Odell Place. Looks like a self-released thing. We'll hear more from that. And before that, Monty Alexander, who is up over the octogenarian mark now and just keeps churning them out. Pianist from Jamaica, of course, a Jamaican in Paris, is the brand new one. Marcus Garvey from the iconic pianist Monty Alexander. Look at TucsonJazzFestival.org. January 15th through 23rd, 2027. Trombone Shorty and Orleans Avenue. Ron Carter. Rick Braun plays Chuck Mangione. Rhapsody in Blue, Gershwin and the Jazz Age. Soloist Christian Sands. Anthony Wilson's Nonette. Diego Figueredo. Kayon Harold. Melissa Aldana Quartet. Lechia Benjamin. Gunhild Carling. Nicole Zuritis, Brandon Woody, Vincent Herring, Eric Alexander, Mago Sarrera presents Antonio Carlos Jobim at 100, Amina Figueroa Sextet, Matsiko World Orphan Choir Liberia, Camille Thurman with the Daryl Green Quartet, Dave Potter and Retro Groove featuring Jason Marsalis, the New Breed Brass Band, and so much more. TucsonJazzFestival.org, January 15th through 23rd, 2027. A killer player who had his difficulties over the years, but I think is recognized now among some of the top trumpet players. His name, Red Rodney. Hacksaw Jazz.

Samara Joy can't get out of this mood from not too long ago. And I think everyone knows about her Grammy nominations by now. Samara Joy, pretty new on our scene. Before that, Red Rodney, he's a veteran, the late Red Rodney, well associated with Charlie Parker through the years, but he survived up until the 80s. And here we took him from 1975. And Red Bird, Red Rodney trumpet. Bill Watros played trombone, George Young on the tenor sax, and Roland Hanna on piano. No slouches. Legendary trumpeter Red Rodney. Well, we just heard Samara Joy. Here's another new discovery, this from Jenny Batchelor Colson, executive producer of the program here on the air. She discovered Ikep Nkwale from Caged Bird. She was all over this before anyone, and here we have the release to share with you. We took things up-tempo. We're going to keep it in that manner. Amazon Farewell. Ikep Nkwale, new singer on our scene.

0: Ekep Nenkwali and Amazon Farewell from her Caged Bird.
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0: I had this illness that really made me powerless over alcohol, and that insisted that I got drunk. And so I got drunk. It doesn't have anything to do with trying to control it. An alcoholic who picks up the first drink will pick up the second drink. I can't say to anyone, no, no, no, don't drink. But I can say that when you decide you don't want to drink, come to AA. The door to AA is always open. Alcoholics Anonymous. It works. Look us up. Check your phone book, newspaper, or AA.org.
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A couple of pretty intense new releases back to back. That's Azar Lawrence on sax, tenor sax. Turn the Music Up is his latest, and we took the track Lost Tribes of Lemuria with voices and crazy guitar, tempered with flute from Cuba. Let's go back to Cuba Jam Sessions with Fajardo and his all stars, Pa Coco Solo with Hexa Caliente.

Greatest hits time on our program. I can't help but picture doing the twist on Lee Morgan's Sidewinder with Lee Morgan trumpet, Joe Henderson doing tenor saxophone. Before that, a classic from Cuba, Fajardo and his All-Stars Cuban Jam Session Volume 5. Selection Pa Coco Solo with authentic music recorded right in Cuba. The old PanArt label now re-released Kraft Recordings as of 2018. Classics from the 50s. Now next on Hacksaw Jazz, going on to alto saxophonist Mike DiRubo. He advances from a preliminary round of play. Mike DiRubo way out northwest. Timing is everything. We couldn't agree more.

0: 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Good quartet date, new on Cellar Records. The track Timing Is Everything from Mike DeRubo's Way Out Northwest. 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

David Friesian, the bassist, and Blue and Green from his Amber Skies. I don't believe that was ever re-released on CD. The bassist, David Friesian, leading things, Paul Horn playing flute on piano, the late Chick Corea, and also Barely Felt with Paul Motian on drums. That was a long and enjoyable set of music. Before that, the Buddy Rich Big Band, Buddy Rich, big swing face, back in the days of Ernie Watts on saxophone, Bobby Shue on trumpet, and like that. So we have the YouTube video going so everyone can see what goes on in the middle of the night as we put things together and mellow out and liven things up, whatever the case may be. Full Moon Hacksaw Jazz and Blues, and we're national. We're weekly, we're daily, we're local from the desert southwest, online and on air. And new releases, they keep coming in. This guy advances from a preliminary round of play. He goes by one name, his first name, Ardashir, and he plays tenor saxophone. Let's check out East of the Village, this track here from a release called Introducing Ardashir.

0: Crazy. The big band of Thelonious Monk, Brilliant Corners. That was an early 60s recording with Monk at the piano and big band arranged by Oliver Nelson. Before that, Ardashir, if you want to hear his last name, Porcaramati. Ardashir is what he goes by. He plays tenor saxophone, and that was called East of the Village, brand new release, introducing Ardashir.
1: Full Moon Hacksaw presents jazz music as a living art by preserving the past, promoting the present, and nurturing the future. Jazz is educational, energizing, multi-textured, and mind-broadening. Our music is a true art form, and it's presented live and spontaneously with Hacksaw Jazz, a rarity in the current entertainment scene. Hacksaw Jazz is one of the few radio shows in North America to offer full-time, undiluted jazz programming, acknowledging the heritage of this wonderful music while helping it live on through today's artists.

Now we're going to hear more Monk music. This played by the late Russell Malone. Wonderful guitarist. I think way too soon he left us. And so let's listen to his take on Bright Mississippi. More Monk with Russell Malone.

another version of Summertime. Who was that? It was the voice and piano John Batiste, accompanied by the great Itzhak Perlman on violin. How's that for a new single? And preceding that, Russell Malone, guitarist, Bright Mississippi. Russell Malone in duo. Kenny Barron was his pianist. Got a fun fact for you from Hacksaw Jazz. They still make CDs, especially for radio use and selling off the bandstand. That's the most logical way to do it. So I just, since we had the cameras rolling, I had to open up the package and show you for the first time what we see for the first time. What's the next new release? It's from octogenarian Houston Person. Look at this. From the Heart. Man, he's a veteran, a living legend. So we'll get to that after we do one from 2024. We have all queued up and ready from the late clarinetist and tenor saxophonist Ken Paplowski. So we'll do this and then see what that Houston Person tenor saxophone disc sounds like. All right.

tenor saxophone music, Ken Poplawski. In one of his last recordings, he passed probably last year. This is from 2024, Unheard Bird, reportedly commissioned for Charlie Parker, but never recorded by Bird. I Cover the Waterfront, and Ken Poplawski on tenor sax. So we had on our last video a preview of Houston Person, From the Heart, brand new release. It's on Arbor's Jazz. In fact, both of these were, unintentionally. Not getting any kickbacks from that company. Want to be straight up on that. Full Moon Hacksaw Jazz and Blues continues with this new release that we've been talking about from Houston Person, the living legend. Let's do the leadoff on his album From the Heart, Wish You Were Here, Houston Person, Hacksaw Jazz.

and Henry are old steel drive, and that I was long time ago. That before a whole lot of people gone. I'm gonna watch John Henry fell dead.

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John Henry got sick one day and she drove to see her just like a man.

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He said, I can make my hammer ring just like a bell. He said, I ain't never heard no hammer ring like a bell. Here we done.

And a request for Furry Lewis. Yeah, we can do that. John Henry. And just before that, Houston Person, lead off to his brand new From the Heart. It featured some trumpet work as well from Eddie Allen. That is Houston Person, Octogenarian on tenor saxophone. New release. Program number 2164, True Wisdom is a heart full of faith, not a brain full of facts.

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1: 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It's called Matt's Movement Radio, and if you know what a double entendre is, you should totally check it out. It's on every other Tuesday from 11 to 1. That's all.

0: You think that's funny? He has a whole CD called Another Side of David Roth. It's one hysterical song after another. He's an extremely brilliant writer. And now, welcome back to the forefront here, the beautiful female duo of Pat Humphries and Sandy O.
1: All right. How's a person?
2: There's so many guitars to choose from. Okay, the one that's still in my head is Alien Gonzalez. I think David's more of a word nerd than I am. That's really exciting. For me, anyway.
3: Oh my God. So much stuff to mess
2: Woo,
3: with.
2: So much stuff.
3: Have you seen the film Unprecedented? It's fabulous, huh? Those of you who have not seen it, you can go to the website unprecedented.org just to get the overview of exactly how ripped off we all were, and you in particular here in Florida, about the 2000 election, and maybe give some insight.

0: insight into how we can avoid being ripped off in 2004. This is one of Phil's called I'm Gonna Do What I Have to Do.
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1: Programming on WUWU is sponsored by listeners like you and the Betsy Current, a community newspaper celebrating the dynamic. This program is part of WUWU's special election coverage. In this hour, we will focus on the county general operating millage that will appear on the ballot in November. This millage was on the primary ballot in August and failed to pass. The county has made a few changes to the proposal for the November ballot. You'll hear from Interim County Administrator Leslie Bilby what those changes are. Then you'll hear a rebroadcast of an interview Jessica Gardner conducted with former County Administrator Katie Zeitz and Benzie Chamber of Commerce Director John Willow.
2: So how does this millage proposal differ from the one that Benzie County voted on back in August?
3: Well, the biggest change is that the animal control and the TNT have been presented to you here in November as separate millages. So back in August, everything was combined. That has now been sliced out because the public had said, we want those to be separate millage requests. So that's one of the biggest changes, as those two are separate. Then as far as the general operating is concerned, yes, it has been reduced to a 3.77, whereas the previous request was 4.4399 for that county operating portion. And that's a maximum levy. So that's what the county could levy up to, is that 3.77 for the general operating. It's going to look like 4.95 on the ballot, though, because it also

0: shows 1 mil for the townships, and the townships don't have to levy 1 mil, but they can levy up to 1 mil, where before that request said 1.21, and then the ISD is 0.1828, which we have to put on for that request. That's a requirement. So it really is that levy amount looks different this time, and then the separate animal control and TNT.
1: How will this millage affect tax rates, and how will an approval or denial affect the county itself?
0: Yes, so thanks for asking that. If the millage does pass in November, there will be an increase in tax rates. What we encourage the public to do is to go to benzyreset.org, and you can type in your parcel number, and you can get a more accurate estimate of how that changes. You have to keep in mind that it changes differently for whatever township you live on. So I can't give you a number specifically of how that will change, because if you live in Elmira Township, for example, it might look differently on what they levy as a township versus Weldon or perhaps Inland. So we do have an information sheet that's available on our website that you can look at what that total increase per 100,000 of taxable value is. It's anywhere from $66 to $114 for the increase per $100,000 of taxable value. But again, you can get those estimates at benzyreset.org. Now, your question is, how does this also affect us as a county if it passes? Really, the bigger things is that 911 dispatch services and technology, they cannot exist as their own department with the funding that they get. So the general operating fund has to support 911 dispatch. And I know everybody is really thankful that we have a dispatch center here in Benzie County. About $500,000 of this would go to the dispatch center for their operations. The other big component here in Benzie County that's a potential is investments into county-owned parks and properties. There's a lot of projects going on right now that Benzie County could assist with of their own parks and properties. The governmental center roof, these are not super attractive things to talk about, right? But the governmental center roof evaluation and repair might be about $250,000. So just in a few things right there, if this were to pass, it's about a $1.35 million increase to our operating revenue for the general fund. And those are just a few big ticket items that certainly we could help support with that increase.
2: I am Jessica Gardner. First up, we've got Katie Zeitz, who is the county administrator for Benzie County. Katie, do you want to take a quick second and just introduce yourself?
3: Yeah, sure. Good morning, everybody. Katie Zeitz, Benzie County administrator. I have served as administrator since 2021 here in Benzie County, and I'm excited to be here this morning to chat with all of you.
2: And then I also have John Willow, who is the executive director of the Benzie Area Chamber of Commerce. This is an educational conversation. Let's go ahead and jump in on this conversation. Just so that we can start everybody on the same page, I thought I would start out by reading the ballot question for our listeners. And once I'm done, Katie, what I would love for you to do is to explain it at a five-year-old level so
3: Absolutely.
2: That I can understand this. So here is the official ballot language. Shall separate tax limitations be established for a two-year period until all altered by the voters of the county for the county of Benzie and the townships and intermediate school districts within the county, the aggregate of which shall not exceed 5.8327 in mills as follows. County of Benzie, 4.4399 mills. Townships, 1.2100 mills. Intermediate school district, 0.182 mills. And that comes to a total of 5.8327 mils. So, Katie, can you explain what this means? I just read a bunch of words, and I don't understand this.
3: It is. It's like Greek, right?
2: It totally is Greek.
3: It's written by our friends in the legal world, and, of course, the words are a little jumbled, it seems like. But what it's saying is it's asking the voters of Benzie County to adjust the general operating millages for their budgets and put them back in an older rate. So in 1982, Benzie County established the mills for the township, the county, and the intermediate school district. And since then, those have rolled back for quite some time.
2: Why have they rolled back?
3: Because of the Headley Amendment.
2: What is the Headley Amendment?
3: Sure. So the Headley Amendment, what that does is it establishes a factor ratio that helps us determine a rollback. So the idea is that taxes never raise more than inflation.
2: Okay.
3: That was put into place so that we didn't have us as residents have these jump in taxes from year to year. If inflation was 9%, taxes weren't going to go up 9%.
2: Thank goodness.
3: Yeah. So the Headley Amendment says what's going to happen is it's not going to raise any more than inflation. No matter what. It's either 5% or inflation. So if it is 5% and inflation is more than 5%, it's 5%. If it's less, then it's the rate of inflation.
2: Okay.
3: What happens...
2: Hold on. Wait, let me stop you for 1 second. I'm sorry. The Headley Amendment, this is not something that was created by Benzie County.
3: No.
2: Who was the Headley Amendment created by?
3: Yeah, so this is through the state. So this happens across Michigan in all counties, townships, cities, wherever there's tax levies. There's this Headley Amendment and Proposal A that was then added in the 90s. The Headley Amendment was put into place in the late 70s. And what that did is establish this kind of idea that taxes, again, will never raise like inflation would. It's always 5% or the rate of inflation, whatever is less.
2: Okay.
3: And so in 1982, Benzie's general operating millage was put into place at 5.29.
2: Okay.
3: And the townships, all the townships in Benzie County are at 1.21. And since that time, they have rolled back because, of course, things over the last so many years since 1982, we've grown at different paces throughout the state, throughout our county, and so the different millages have rolled back. So as of this year, the county of Benzie, we're levying 3.18 mils from that 5.29. Now the townships are levying all different numbers. So while they started all the same at 1.21, those ratios are determined by the developments and demolitions within that specific municipality. So everybody rolls back a little differently based on how their township is developing. And then here in Benzie County, then it's an equalized number. So we take everybody's, put it together and create an equalized factor ratio and causing us then to roll back. So what it's asking for on the ballot, which anybody can see their ballot starting the other day with 9-day early voting, is it is asking the community, hey, can we go back to a previously levied number for the county and the townships for our general operating millages? So in Benzie County, our general operating millage covers an array of services for the county. My office is out of the general operating fund, but so is the sheriff's office, emergency management, the prosecutor, the clerk, the courts, and so on. Those are all services provided for within the general fund. Mm-hmm. And the taxes within that general fund, that levy, is about two-thirds of that overall fund. So about two-thirds of that fund are from the tax levy, and then there's about a third of the revenue coming from other sources. So those other sources are things like the marijuana tax that people talk about quite often. Mm-hmm. Now, that's not a ton of money. We do get about $230,000 to $240,000 a year from the medical marijuana and recreational marijuana taxes. But we also get revenue from other sources, from court fines and fees, permits and licenses, you know, your birth certificates, your death certificates, your filings, things like
2: that. Hold on a second.
4: Housing other people's inmates.
3: That is true.
2: You mentioned fees for death certificates.
3: Yep.
2: So death certificates, I think, cost like $10 a piece or 10 or $12 a piece. It's, I mean, it's not expensive. So I'm just guessing, but we can't possibly come up with all the money that we need to run the county and provide all the services that are needed on just death certificate and birth certificate fees alone.
3: No, and the fees on those different documents, too, are also set by another source. So we don't get to determine for a lot of the fees that we collect for courts and other things. We don't get to determine many times what those fees are. A lot of those fees are set in statute. So for the registered deeds, for instance, there's a property tax transfer and those other fees related to changing over your property. Those fees are typically set in state. And so we don't get to adjust those fees.
2: So
3: we get what we're told.
2: Determines how much those fees are.
3: For many of them, yes. Okay. Not all of them, but many. Yeah.
2: All right.
3: And so that's about a third of the revenue for the general fund. And then the other two thirds comes from taxes.
2: Okay. The ballot question says that this is going to be a 2-year tax.
3: Yep.
2: So I've got two questions on this. The first one is, how much money are we talking about that is going to be collected over those 2 years? That's the first question. Do you have any idea?
3: Yes. So, so it's up to discussion, right? So when the Board of Commissioners every year does their budget, they adopt what is called the L4029. So each year, the taxing authorities, the Board of Commissioners and the township boards, they're setting the tax rate.
2: Okay.
3: So each year, they can change that tax rate. They don't have to levy the maximum. This is the maximum potential. The Board of Commissioners then levies what is necessary to provide the services within Benzie County. So the 3.18 is bringing in about $6.3 million in taxes.
2: Okay.
3: So if you up that to the 4.43, you can see that's going to bring in about $1.5 million more in revenue. But
2: okay.
3: The Board of Commissioners doesn't have to levy that complete amount because it's a matter of need versus want. And so, yes, there are services that we need to expand. Yes, there are investments that we need to make into our staff, into our campus, and those sorts of things. And then we have other funds that need to be balanced. But is there a need for the full 1.5 to 1.8? Very well not. And that'll be up to the Board of Commissioners to establish that levy at a lower rate, which they have demonstrated over the last 5 years that they will do. The community has seen where those levies have been pulled down because the need wasn't there to provide that service. School resource officer, for instance, we levied almost half of that levy because we didn't need the full levy to provide the service at the adequate level.
2: Okay.
3: And so each year we're given this opportunity to really establish the service and establish the need for that service and levy what's appropriate.
4: Okay. So in short, really what the Headley, the ballot question, but I actually have had a lot of questions from people too. Like, is it, I don't see a reference to Headley reset as we've been calling it. So this ballot measure just says, if we, you know, on our worst year with our highest expenses, this is what we could levy if we really needed it. Mm-hmm. But you're not, but the county's not automatically saying that we are going to start levying this every year, because until, it's my understanding that until the millage rate, the general operating rate, sort of turned upside down to where it wasn't flexible anymore, that you typically did not levy the whole cat, the whole max.
3: I'm not sure of that. Prior to me, when the levy was higher, I don't know if they levied the maximum potential. Since I've been in Benzie County, we have levied the full levy for the general operating millage because the need was there. For some of the smaller special levies, though, we have not levied the entire amount because if the need wasn't there, we didn't levy those dollars. Now, we talked about the two-year thing, right, too?
2: Yeah.
3: And so this is a two-year millage. So what that means is that this is for the 27-28 taxing years. That means the community is going to see a similar question again in 2 years, asking the community, hey, would you mind doing this again? Now, what that looks like down to a T, I can't speak to, because that is determined by the Tax Limitation Advisory Committee. That committee is charged with making that recommendation to the Board of Commissioners as to what it should look like going forward. But what the community can know is that in 2 years, you're going to see a similar question, and that's your opportunity again to voice your opinion, voice your thoughts to the communities, your township, and your County Board of Commissioners. So if you're not happy, express those concerns.
2: Okay, great. Thank you. You know, a number of people have asked me, and I think you probably get this question a lot as well. How did we get here? You know, one of the things that I've learned is that pre-COVID in 2019, there was an independent audit mm-hmm. conducted that said that the county was headed for a dire financial situation if we didn't do something about the issue then. We're 7 years later. Why are we just addressing this now?
3: Yeah, so there was one attempt to address this back in the early 2000s in Benzie County, and it didn't pass at the ballot box.
2: Wait, in the early 2000s or the early 2020s?
3: No, so there was an attempt to fix the general operating millage in the early 2000s.
2: Oh, okay.
3: And it was a failed attempt, and so it wasn't addressed since then. You know, there's been a lot of, it's kicking the can down the road, right?
2: Mm-hmm.
3: It's a hard decision to move forward with. It's a hard question to ask the community. So we got to where we're at because we haven't addressed the issue. We just haven't. Rather than asking the community to reset a general operating millage, we've went ahead and asked for these small special levies. So we have what I like to call an a la carte menu of millages, mm-hmm. and you get to vote specifically on specific services. We did that versus resetting that general operating millage. We went after special interest millages, which is an administrative nightmare.
2: I bet. Okay, so that... Can you talk about that for a second? Because one of the other questions that I've gotten a lot of is, well, doesn't this ballot question also, if it passes, won't it also roll the animal shelter, drug enforcement, and the school resource officer, rather than having specific millages for those three things, won't it roll those into the general operating millage? So
3: yes.
2: Can you talk about that for a second?
3: Yes, it absolutely will. So the 4.43, that's an increase of about 1.2, but really it's a net increase of about 0.79 as a total, because we do intend to roll in the animal control and shelter, school resource, and drug enforcement levies into the general fund. So right now we're going through budgeting at the county, and if you were to look at the draft budget, you would see that in the drug enforcement, in the animal control, and in the school resource officer, I'm not budgeting with the potential of a levy. I'm budgeting as I am getting rid of what's left of that fund balance with the intention that it's going to be moving into the general fund. If this doesn't pass, those millages also have already expired. Not the school resource officer, but animal control and drug enforcement have already expired. So right now we're proposing to balance those budget with the use of the fund balance dollars to continue those services. So yes, it's an overall net 0.79 increase because those millages would be rolling in. So yeah. I don't think we addressed the issue with the COVID, right? And
2: right.
3: 2020 in this municipal analytics study. So just before I came, Benzie County worked with a company called Municipal Analytics, and what it did is it did this independent audit of all of our financials and our services that we're providing. And what that said was that Benzie County was headed for dire straits. Mm-hmm. If you did not reset that millage, eventually that millage is going to be zero, right? And then Benzie County would not have the dollars to provide the services that we have to provide, both mandated services and quality of life services that we also provide. The reason that we're just now addressing this now is because of COVID. During that time, there was dollars that were being put into the communities as part of COVID relief, the American Rescue Plan Act dollars and other dollars that were coming in. Benzie County received $3.45 million from the federal government as a result of COVID relief. So all that did was extend that timeline of when Benzie County really needs to address this funding issue. We utilized those $3.45 million and worked with public-private partnerships and other grants and other funding sources. We were able to create over a $16 million impact into Benzie County utilizing those dollars.
2: Wow.
3: So $16 million investment into our community from housing, broadband expansion, child care, schools, all of those things were impacted by those COVID dollars. But what that did is just kick the can a little bit further down the road as to when we really needed to address the problem.
2: Okay. So one of the other questions that has come up is, so if the county knew that this was a problem, mm-hmm. they've known for at least the last 7 years, except that it sounds like they've known for 20-something years because mm-hmm. there was a vote in the early 2000s to reset this. But let's just talk about the last 7 years for a second. So if the county knew that they were in such financial straits, why did they just take out $18 million in bonds for the Road Commission after voters said not once but twice that they didn't want to spend $18 million building a new Road Commission building?
3: Sure. So our Road Commission in Benzie County has no bonding authority. So no matter what, Benzie County had to be the bond fiduciary for that because the Road Commission as its own entity cannot bond. So that's why they came to us. The Road Commission is able to pay for that bond with the new funding sources through the state of Michigan. There's no local taxes being levied for that bond at all. The dollars are coming through the state with the changes at the state level to the different taxes and surcharges that they receive as revenue. Mm-hmm. That's what's repaying that bond specifically is that reason. The second time that bond was on the ballot was not needed. But given the timing when it comes to printing ballots and mailing ballots, there was no time to pull it off the second time.
5: Got it. Okay.
3: It would have only been on one time if the timing would have happened right. But at the state level, sometimes things are delayed. We didn't know that the new funding from the state was going to come to fruition till well after the deadlines of removing that item off the ballot. But that bond specifically is being paid for by sources from the state level through the different corporate income taxes and different tax surcharge or gas tax surcharges. That's how that bond is being repaid, not local taxes.
2: Okay, that's really good to know, because I think that from what I have seen from the questions that people have sent me, everybody thinks, well, we said no to to the millage for them. Now we're on the hook for these bonds that we didn't want in the first place.
3: Right.
2: Thank you for explaining that. Okay, so we've talked a little bit about how we got here. We've talked about that the county is now in some dire straits. But let's talk about something positive for a second. If this passes, what does that mean for the community?
3: Yeah.
2: What are the benefits of it passing?
3: Absolutely. So one, we have balanced budgets across the board. Central Dispatch right now, I'm not able to balance that budget without the use of fund balance and general fund dollars. So we will have balanced budgets for the baseline services that we're providing currently. But this gives us an opportunity to invest further into the community and expand services. We know that there's an expansion of services for animal control that are just being asked for constantly. We know that there's the possibility of expanding other services, like having a place in planning and zoning. Right now, every township handles it differently. What if the county could help be a shepherd in handling planning and zoning from across the county? What about parks and recreation? We have some of the most beautiful recreational sites within northern Michigan, and it's 100% run on volunteers. We have no paid staff to manage those beautiful parks.
2: And when you talk about the beautiful parks, you're not talking about the park that's down the street from my house.
3: Mm-mm.
2: With the slide and the swings for the kids. What are the parks that you're talking about?
3: Yeah, I'm talking about Railroad Point and Crystal Lake Outlet. I'm
4: Point
3: talking about
4: Betsy Lighthouse.
3: Point Betsy Lighthouse.
2: Okay.
3: Those are owned by Benzie County, and we have some of the best volunteers in Michigan, I'm
2: Absolutely.
3: Pretty sure, in Benzie County.
4: Absolutely.
3: And they've all worked so hard to make those parks as beautiful as they are, but we really need to have paid professionals looking over those sorts of things. Economic development is another thing that we can invest more money into. We know that we need to grow Benzie County smart and grow it in a way that's going to support the future generations. Benzie County doesn't have those dollars to just continue to do that without this millage.
2: Right. Okay. Thank you. So there's also a lot of question about and a lot of rumors out there about what will happen if it fails.
3: Mm-hmm.
2: So can we talk about that for a minute?
3: Yeah. So the reason we're in this specific situation right now is because a couple of years ago, those who voted in Benzie County may recall the ballot proposal that said, let's drop the word indefinite. And everyone, we passed that in Benzie County.
2: Oh, yeah, I remember that.
3: And what that did is that put a sunset on the current millage of 2026.
2: Okay.
3: This 2026 tax year is the last levy of this current millage as it stands. When we dropped that word indefinite and put a sunset on there, that means if we don't decide how we're moving forward through a ballot measure, it does go away. So the current millage as it stands does go away.
2: So we currently have a millage, I think you said it was like 3 point something?
4: 3.18.
2: Okay. And right now, if I'm hearing you correctly, right now that 3.18 millage expires at the end of this year.
3: Correct.
2: And does that mean that the millage will be zero?
3: So that means that this current levy as it stands, so the way that the separate tax was established in 1982, if it fails, that current levy becomes zero, and it's up to the Tax Limitation Advisory Committee and or the Tax Allocation Board to determine what we're doing going forward.
4: And, so and an important distinction is the Tax Allocation Board, that's a state agency, that's a state office, right?
3: No. So the Tax Allocation Board is established through statute, but it is made up of local people.
4: But it can only act according to state statute.
3: That is correct.
4: That's I think that's a really important distinction. So while we will have local bodies in seats, they will not have local agency to make decisions.
2: Okay. So the Tax Limitation Advisory Committee, which is run by state statute, it will have local people on it, but they have to follow the state rules.
4: Yep.
2: They will decide what, if the ballot measure fails, they will decide what the millage is going forward. Is that correct? And what that millage pays for?
3: No.
2: Okay. So, this is complicated.
3: It's very complicated. Yeah. So there's actually two boards, and they get used interchangeably quite often, but they really have different purposes.
2: Okay.
3: So the Tax Limitation Advisory Committee, that's the committee that met over the course of several months and determined the recommendation for the ballot proposal that we see right now.
4: You might have met them at the community meeting.
3: Those are those people.
2: June 16th community meeting.
3: Okay. That's correct.
2: Yes.
3: So that went to the Board of Commissioners. And the Board of Commissioners then had the authority to accept or reject that recommendation.
2: Okay.
3: After the August election, if that ballot measure were to fail on August 4th, that committee is going to have to meet again to decide what do we do next. Are we going to put something back in front of the voters in November? And if so, what does that look like? They're the body that gets to do that. The deadline for the November ballot is August 11th at 4 p.m.
2: So they have 7 days
3: to make that decision. We have 7 days to make a new recommendation. Thankfully, we have a Board of Commissioners meeting that day. So that committee is already scheduled to tentatively meet on August 5th to discuss anything that may need to be discussed. It will be up to them again to make a recommendation to the Board of Commissioners, who then on August 11th will accept or reject that recommendation. If they were to reject it, time's up. There's nothing back on the November ballot. Okay. So then that recommendation would go on to the November ballot, asking the community to then support a different proposal at that time. I say different. It could be the same. It really is up to that committee as to what that new recommendation looks like. Okay. In November, there would be then another ballot measure. If that ballot were to fail in November, that's what now creates what is called the Tax Allocation Board.
2: Okay.
3: The Tax Allocation Board has a separate set of duties and responsibilities under the statute. They have more authority to set taxing. What that does is it takes the voice away from this community, though, because it's up to that small board. They get to determine the tax levy for the townships and the county and the ISD.
2: Okay, and just so I make sure I understand, because this is confusing, and if I don't understand, probably many of our listeners don't either, so I'm just going to go over this one more time.
4: Yeah, thank you.
2: The Tax Allocation Board that would get put into place if the current measure fails on August 4th, the Tax Limitation
3: Advisory Committee
2: comes back and says, makes a determination about whether a new question should go on the November ballot. If that question on the November ballot fails again, and it could be the same question, it could be a slightly different question or entirely different question.
3: Yep.
2: That is when the Tax Allocation
3: Board
2: gets created, and that board is made up of local people from out of the county.
3: Local people. Yeah.
2: But that tax allocation board, that is a state mandated thing.
4: They have to act according to state statute.
2: They have to act according to state statute. So, even though it's local people, they're following the state rules, and the state rules, well, they rule.
3: Yes.
2: No pun intended.
3: Right.
2: Well, no pun intended. But so
4: what happens?
2: Yeah. So what happens? What happens at that point?
3: Yeah.
2: We have all these services in the county. How do they get paid for? How do we get to keep those services?
3: Right. So you're now looking at a system of you're going to have to make real severe cuts. You're tightening the bootstraps because under the Tax Allocation Board makeup, the law says that counties shall be given 3 mills.
2: Okay.
3: So we're going to have 3 mills at a minimum.
2: At a minimum.
3: Rolled back, though. So that's under the original. So under state statute, they establish so many mills for the different taxing authorities, and then those mills are broke up between the taxing authorities. But we've rolled back now since 1982. We've never reset those mills. So we're working under a much smaller number of mills, and then that tax allocation board has to decide, okay, I only have this many mills. How am I going to split that up between all the taxing authorities? counties. So Benzie County is going to have to make a lot of cuts to things because we won't have the dollars to continue those services. Now, as a county, we're required to provide certain services, and then there's quality of life services that we like to provide and that the community likes to have. We have to have the courts, we have to have the clerk, we have to have the treasurer. Those are services we have to have. The register of deeds, we have to have. We don't have to have animal control. We don't have to have road patrol. We don't have to have administration. We don't have to have those things. Those are considered quality of life services that you're giving to a community. The statute says you shall have a sheriff and you shall have an undersheriff. Doesn't say you have to have all the others. The statute says that we have to, as a board of commissioners, fund those elected offices to their minimum capabilities or minimum amount of standard to provide the service. But if the service isn't called for in the statute, well, then that's not considered part of that minimum dollar that you have to provide for.
2: Okay.
3: So when it comes to the jail specifically, we have to have a holding cell.
2: Mm-hmm.
3: Doesn't say we have to have a jail. And we have a sheriff's office, we have road patrol, we have animal control, and we're investing more resources into animal control because it's so important to our community.
4: Jessica, I don't mean to interrupt
2: you,
4: but I followed with great fascination the Facebook thread and as well.
2: Yeah.
4: And I did notice that some people were asking how this impacts the townships. And so I was really, when you got to the tax allocation committee, that's when I fell off the understanding cliff. How are townships impacted by this? Will they lose their millage as well?
3: That is correct. So we're all tied together in this whole system. And so each individual township as well loses their millage if it fails.
4: Their entire 1.21 or whatever they're levying now.
3: Most of them are rolled back to the 0.8, 0.9 right now over time. And so as the levy stands today, that would disappear and we've all fall under this tax allocation board process in 2027 if we were to get there.
4: Does that mean there's no standalone funding at all then, or no funding for the townships through the tax levy at all then?
3: No, townships like the county have other revenue sources. They're different things.
4: Okay.
3: And so they just lose that portion of their funding. Now it's general fund funding, and each of the townships does it a little different. We have one township who uses this funding solely for fire service.
2: Okay.
3: So the funding for their fire service would go away. We have mm-hmm. some townships who utilize it for their parks and recreation and those cemeteries and things like that. The funding for those services would go away. Each township does it a little different as to what they use those dollars for, because it is general fund dollars.
2: Okay.
4: And about how much, like, I know every township is really different. Jessica, I didn't mean to hijack.
2: No, you're fine. You're asking questions that I have further down.
4: Oh, I apologize.
2: No, you're good. Keep going.
4: Thank you.
2: Keep going.
4: So in general, just to help me understand a little bit better, help everyone understand, I know that every township has a different makeup and a different, different levels of revenue and things, but is there sort of a general guideline for how, like, a proportion of how much of their revenue they're getting from the county? It varies a lot.
3: So they're not getting it from the county. It's part of tax levy from the residents. Townships collect taxes. The county doesn't collect the taxes. The county collects delinquent taxes. So everyone pays their local taxes to their local treasurer, mm-hmm. and then there's a date in the year that then it transfers over to the county, and the county collects delinquencies.
2: Okay.
4: Got you. Thank you.
2: Mm-hmm. All right. Thank you for jumping in and asking those questions, John. I appreciate it. One of the things that I'm hearing a lot about, and I got a number of emails about this from a variety of people. So I'm hearing people make statements that their personal property taxes are going to go up tens of thousands of dollars. And more specifically, the numbers that I'm hearing range from like $10,000 in just property tax increases for an individual homeowner to over $60,000 for an individual homeowner. And I'm wondering if you can speak to that. I mean, gosh, I know that if that much money were levied on my house, which, you know, I have a very small house in Benzonia, that I don't know what I would do. But so what I'm curious about is, like, how many homes are affected by property taxes of that size?
3: Sure. So you'd have to have a pretty large, pretty valuable home to have the taxes go up that much.
2: Okay.
3: So
2: we're talking homes that are like millions of dollars here.
3: Yeah, and I think maybe what's happening is when you look at your tax bill, you see two values of your home, right?
2: Yeah.
3: We have a taxable value and we have an SEV. The SEV, in theory, is 50% of the value of your home, and your taxable value is a cap.
2: I'm sorry. Can you tell us what is the SEV?
3: State equalized value.
2: Thank you.
3: That is considered roughly 50% of the true cash value of your home.
2: So if my home is, let's just play with round numbers. If my home is worth $100,000, then my state equalized value is $50,000.
3: Yes, give or take.
2: Give or take. Roughly.
3: And then you have your taxable value, which is an established capped number. So your taxable value is a number that's established when you purchase or build your home. And it's not always the purchase price or the build price of your home. It's considered the base value at that time. That's the number that never increases more than 5% or the rate of inflation, whatever's less.
2: Okay.
3: That's the number you're utilizing to determine the increase in taxes, not your state equalized value. So for many homes, their state equalized value, for instance, my home says my home's worth about $550,000.
2: Yeah.
3: But my taxable value is under $200,000.
2: Okay.
3: Because I've lived in my home, I have a principal residence exemption, and I've not sold my home, I have not rented out my home, I have not completely redone my home to establish a new value. So the value of when I bought my home 11 years ago has only raised 5% of the rate of inflation, whatever's left, or whatever's less, but your true cash value, as we've all seen, has kind of went wild over the last few years.
2: Yeah, it has.
3: And so you're wanting to use that taxable value specifically. You take that taxable value, that number, and you're going to divide it by 1,000. You're going to take that base number and you times it by the millage specifically. That gives you your tax rate.
2: Okay.
3: We have a tax calculator on our website, benzerenewal.org. Mm-hmm. You can type in your parcel number and it's going to tell you what your taxes would be if it were to approve.
2: It'll tell me what my taxes would be, or it would tell me how much my taxes will increase by?
3: I think it'll tell you what your taxes are going to increase by, if I remember correctly. I haven't looked at it in a while. I should look right now. The important thing to know is you need to be using that smaller number. It's not your true cash number that you're utilizing for your taxes. So if you take 0.79 times a number, if you're looking at the average $100,000 taxable value home, which is the true average of the taxable value of homes in Benzie County, it really equates to about 22 cents a day.
2: Okay.
3: Of an increase if the full levy were to happen.
2: Okay. So going back to my question about tax increases in the tens of thousands of dollars, would you guesstimate that we're talking dozens of homes that would be affected at that rate, or would you think that hundreds of homes or a few homes?
3: It'd be very few homes that were going up that much money.
2: Okay.
3: I mean, if we were to say a taxable value of $5 million, which I think is probably much higher than any home in Benzie County from a taxable value standpoint.
4: She's doing calculations.
3: Yeah, she's doing calculations.
2: She's doing the math.
4: Theater of the mind.
3: So
4: okay.
3: even
2: on a calculator. She's not doing this in her head.
3: No, it's my head. I'm real smart.
2: I'm super impressed. You just used the calculator just so that you wouldn't make us look stupid.
3: That's right. That's right. So a home with a taxable value of $5 million, so not true cash value, taxable value, if the county were to levy the maximum potential of 0.79, which is the net, your taxes would increase by $3,900. So still not
2: tens of thousands. That's not $60,000.
3: No.
4: So in other words, the taxable value of a house would have to be around the taxable value, which is a little bit less than half of the sale. You'd have to be about a $50 million house for your taxes to go up by $50,000.
3: Like if you had a $10 million taxable value home, you're looking at almost $8,000 in an increase a $10 million taxable value.
4: And so that's like a $22 million home. And we don't have that many of those here in Benzie.
3: Well, no. So It's only 50% of the true cash value if it's your SEV, your state equalized value. Your taxable value can be quite less. So
4: that's what I'm saying. It's less than half of the...
3: Even less, typically.
4: Right.
3: Yes. And when we have... You think about the homesteads all across Michigan, so farmers who are passing their homes down, right?
2: Yeah.
3: I have a family farm. We pass that down to our children and our grandchildren. Those properties remain capped. They don't come uncapped. So that child who inherits that family farm, they're still reaping the benefit of their parents' taxable value that never could raise more than 5% or inflation.
4: Or in the case of homesteaders, their great-great-grandparents or whenever the tax levy was established in the first place.
3: Yeah,
4: right?
3: You don't come uncapped. The uncapping is only at sale. It's not always change of hand because sometimes you pass it down. So typically it's at the sale of a home is when it comes uncapped. And that's when the assessors then take a double look at the value of the home to make sure we've gotten it right all these years.
2: Yeah. As someone who bought her home 5 years ago, I remember seeing the property tax bills on my house prior to me owning my house, and then the property tax bills that first year after I had owned for about a year, and I called the township and I was like, okay, walk me through this.
3: Yeah.
2: Because my property tax bill did go up.
3: Yep.
2: And I was not fully prepared for that increase, but it was because I had purchased my home,
3: mm-hmm.
2: and that's when it becomes uncapped. But with my personal, what is the exemption
3: principal
2: called?
3: Residence exemption.
2: Principal residence exemption. Okay. That leads me to a question that I've seen a lot. Are there other exemptions available? So
3: yeah.
2: We have, as you may have heard in my previous conversation with Kelly Ottinger, about 40% of our residents here are senior citizens.
3: Mm-hmm.
2: We have a lot of veterans.
3: Mm-hmm.
2: We have people with disabilities.
3: Mm-hmm.
2: We have, 43% of our population lives at or below the ALIS level, which is higher than the poverty level, but not anybody making money that they can really afford extras. ALIS stands for asset limited, income constrained, but employed. So what are the ways that the county and the townships help people who might fall into any of these categories?
3: Yeah, there's quite a few exemptions out there. You just have to ask the question. There are veterans exemptions. There are poverty exemptions. There are various exemptions out there. And I will say our county treasurer, Kelly Long, does everything she can to keep people in their homes.
4: She really does. Our land bank is empty.
3: No, we just purchased a home.
4: Oh, I'm sorry. Our land bank was empty 2 weeks ago.
3: Yeah. She does everything. She's done payment plans where people pay $10 a week just to keep themselves out of foreclosure.
2: Wow.
3: She will work with those folks. We have deferral programs. We have poverty programs. We have various programs to work with folks. And if you're showing an effort to Kelly Long as the county treasurer, you're showing an effort to do it, to do what's right, she is going to work with you to keep you in your home. She's very great about doing that.
2: Okay. Fantastic.
3: Yeah.
2: Thank you. Thank you for answering that question. So one of the things that we talked about a little bit ago, and I want to return to, is this idea that when the Headley Amendment became law back in the early 80s, our world was a really different place.
3: Mm-hmm.
2: So much of what we all do. I mean, I was looking at my own bills yesterday, and I have a cell phone bill. I have an internet bill. I have
4: streaming subscriptions.
2: I mean, just all these things. I have a computer sitting in front of me that wasn't even imagined back in 1982, and the things that it can do weren't imagined. You know, I have to pay for a subscription for my word processing services. I can't say the name because, but we all know what company that is. All of these things were not imagined back in 1982, yet they cost a lot of money.
3: They do.
2: So can you talk for a second about, I know for just as an example, the 911 dispatch folks, there are expenses there that nobody could have thought of 40 plus years ago. But really impact the county's budget. Can you talk a little bit about that and what kind of impact that has on the budget and why we need to do this because of that?
3: Yeah, we're always talking about modernizing our practices, mm-hmm. And having services that are efficient and effective and the best service that we can provide. You think about 911 Central Dispatch, probably in 1982, they weren't pulling up mapping on a computer. They were looking at a map on the wall. They weren't tracking a patrol car via a computer. They were, on the phone saying, hey, what intersection are you at now? Now we have the capabilities. If you call 911, we can pinpoint your location and find you when you're having your worst day. And those things cost a lot of money to be able to do that technology, the GIS technology and the CAD technology. We think about other things, digitization. Folks want to see what the county is doing. They love transparency. Well, it costs money to put those things online and to store those things within a cloud so that folks can access that data. And so we think about those things, the cost of computers, the cost of cars. When I came to Benzie County in 2021, it was about $50,000 to $55,000 to buy a patrol car and fully equip it to put a deputy on the road. Mm-hmm. Now we're at $75,000 in 5 years to fully equip a deputy patrol car.
2: It went up 50%?
3: It went up from 55 to 75 to fully equip a piece of
2: equipment.
3: That's
2: close to 50%.
4: Yeah, that's
2: so.
4: Yeah.
2: I mean, that's just simple math that I can
3: One
2: do.
3: Portable radio for a first responder on the road costs about $8,000.
2: Oh my
3: gosh.
2: For
3: a portable radio so that first responder can call back and say, hey, I need backup, or hey, I need the fire department, or what have you. About $8,000.
4: And make no mistake, these radios are important. It's not like they're fancy radios,
2: right.
4: And we think there's another way someone could radio back to dispatch and say, I need backup. It's not that. That is just the cost of doing business in the world now.
2: Right.
4: And you touched on cloud storage, and it's not just for equalization records. The on-site network maintenance is ghastly and out of reach for almost every local community now. Our data from the county goes to the cloud. The cloud is downward, there's so much downward pressure on consumer cloud storage from the rise of data centers.
2: Mm-hmm.
4: Like, we are caught in the winds of time, in the winds of change. Like, we have less control than we've ever had over our own expenses, just like consumers.
2: Right. So why not just go negotiate prices with different cloud companies, Katie?
3: Well,
2: see, I told you, I was laughing at that question.
3: Yeah.
2: I mean, but it is a question that I've gotten. And
3: yeah.
2: It doesn't just apply to the cloud services. It's other things. That is something that I've gotten a lot. Well, why don't they just go find a cheaper solution?
3: Right. We would love to. And we do. We look all the time. And we've made so many changes over the last several years to try to cut costs where we can. We've drastically changed the health coverage for our staff. And they felt the burn. And I still hear about it 3 years later.
2: I bet.
3: We closed our pension plan at the county because we saw the longevity of that burying the county. We went to a defined contribution plan, which limits the liability for the county. Our staff don't have pensions anymore. And so we've done some of these things to really do that. Mm-hmm. We've looked at other services for our accounting service. And quite frankly, there's just about one software out there that covers government. And when you're looking at state regulations and federal regulations, there are certain things that we have to do in order to provide the service. Within 911, we have to be what is called CJIS compliance, criminal justice something something compliance. And that is through the FBI and the feds, and you have to meet this certain level of compliance to even perform central dispatch functions. Well, in order to meet those regulations, the software costs a little bit more money than what I can buy down the street at the grocery store.
2: Mm-hmm.
3: And so, I'm stuck.
2: I didn't know that the grocery store sold that software.
3: I was going to say something else, whatever.
4: That was perfect. It was perfect. That was perfect.
2: I will look today.
3: That's where we're at. I mean, we're stuck in this spot where we have to maintain a level of security and compliance with the powers above us.
2: Right.
3: And unfortunately, the market sees that and says, well, we have them now because now we can charge this and they have no other another option.
2: Okay.
3: Because if they leave us, they're no longer compliant and they can't provide the service they need to provide to their community. So this overall is a bigger issue than Benzie County.
2: You know, one of the things that I think everybody in this community can agree on, and I don't think that there's a lot of things, but one of the things that we can all agree on.
4: Maybe more than we think.
2: But one of the things that we can all agree on is that part of what makes Benzie County amazing and why we all love living here is that we have all of this beautiful, protected land. We have these beach fronts that don't have high-rise condo buildings on them and never will.
4: Just low-rise condo buildings.
2: But even those, there aren't that many of.
4: That is true.
2: I invite you to go take a look at Chicago. I invite you to go look there.
4: Yeah.
2: But I heard recently that something like 40 to 45% of the land here in Benzie County
4: 39%
2: is under some kind of a conservation easement.
4: It is in conservancy and is off the tax rolls.
2: So my question there was, so who's paying the property taxes for that?
4: There is no property tax. They are off the tax rolls completely. And another fun fact with that is, you know, geographically, we are the smallest county in the state.
2: Yeah.
4: We also have the most surface water. So while the county distance is about 820 miles square. Over 580, I think of it, or over 500 is covered in water with inland lakes.
2: Oh my God.
4: So that leaves our whole geographic land mass at about 320 square miles. We are geographically the smallest county in the state. Almost 40% of that is off the tax rolls. So now we're looking at a tiny fraction even of our available community. Now, one a really positive thing about that for the people who live here and love it is that we will never become overdeveloped.
2: And I love that. And
4: but how do we
2: agree on?
4: Absolutely.
2: We love that. And we don't ever want that to go away.
4: But we also want children to be able to live here and working families. And we want localism. You know, we don't just want to be servants to tourists. We want our own stuff. And so smart planning, smart development, carving out where we can live, where we can do business without disturbing or interrupting the reason that we all want to be here. I appreciate the opportunity to bring that up because it is the overlay of all of this.
2: You just said, and I'm going to use round numbers here because mm-hmm. it's easier. Approximately 800 square miles is what Benzie County is.
4: Is the borders, yeah.
2: Okay. Mm-hmm. Of that, approximately 500 square miles.
4: 550, 525, something
2: whatever
4: like that.
2: Is
4: surface
2: inland lakes,
4: water.
2: Mm-hmm. Inland lakes. So obviously you can't build a home on a lake.
4: No homes, no factories, nothing.
2: Right. Okay. So that leaves approximately 300.
4: It's either between
2: miles.
4: It's 318 to 321,
2: okay.
4: Depending on who you ask.
2: Approximately yeah. 300 square miles of property that could be used and taxed.
4: Except,
2: but,
4: yeah.
2: But roughly 40% of that, we'll call it.
4: Okay, well, 10 is 3, so
2: right.
4: 120.
2: So we're going to call it 120. Mm-hmm. Approximately 120 square miles of that is protected.
4: Yes.
2: So it's not on the tax rolls, which leaves, if my math is correct, approximately 180 square miles of developable land in this county that can have property taxes levied on it. And so my point here is that we all love that we have all this undeveloped land.
4: Yep.
2: We love all of our inland lakes.
4: Yep.
2: But that comes at a cost.
4: It does.
2: Right? Yes?
3: Well, and you're forgetting about all the awesome exemptions and programs that we have, which then brings that down even further.
2: Oh, yeah.
3: Think about the veterans exemptions and the poverty exemptions. When it says exemption, many of those are not paying any property taxes.
2: Okay.
3: So that comes off the top of that even further.
2: There's one more thing that I want to talk about.
4: Okay.
2: And John, this is directed at you. So there's been a considerable amount of talk on Facebook in the last few days about well, why can't we just add a tourism tax? Why can't we just add taxes to the hotels and the VRBOs and the Airbnbs that say that when a tourist comes in and stays at an Airbnb, that that tourist pays an additional tax that could go, you know, fix the financial woes here in Benzie County? Can you talk about that?
4: I can. So there's actually two pieces to that. In the past, Benzie County has had its own Convention and Visitors Bureau. Mm-hmm. When it had its Convention and Visitors Bureau, it levied initially a 1% bed fee, bed tax, not exactly a tax, more like a fee, and then it went to 1.5, and they used that money to promote, and the CVB slash chamber used that money to promote Benzie County tourism. Mm-hmm. There was a point about 5 or 6 years ago where the largest purveyors in the county decided that the CVB wasn't doing enough for them, and so they decided that to investigate joining Traverse City Tourism.
2: Okay.
4: Traverse and you get the CVB is a member organization of purveyors. Those purveyors voted, and they get to vote based on how many beds they have. So the largest purveyors voted to join Traverse City Tourism, which mm-hmm. means they did, which dissolved our Convention and Visitors Bureau. I'm sorry, I'm not entirely clear on
2: yep,
4: that, okay?
2: That's okay.
4: But Traverse City Tourism takes 5%, so it adds 5% onto everyone's bill. That's one issue. So there's a perception that there is a tax already, but it's nothing that comes back to Benzie County. Now, there is a law, a Michigan law, about counties being able to add those exact taxes that you're talking about to short-term rentals and similar. But there's the statute has two conditions to qualify, okay. And we qualify for the first one. If your total county population is less than 600,000, we've got that. But where it becomes a silly unicorn is where within that county that has a total population of less than 600,000, you also must have a city with a population above 40,000. So when you think about the when you think about hitting both of those numbers, it's very unlikely. Now, are we sitting still for it? No. That we are our representative, John Roth, for

0: tax on those short-term rental second homes and things like that.
1: And again, just to clarify this, we're not talking about levying a tax on the owners of those properties. We're talking about...
0: These would be the people staying.
1: Staying in those. So
0: that's my understanding. Is that your understanding, Katie?
2: Yeah, so it's a bed tax, right?
1: Right.
2: People commonly refer to it as a bed tax. A lot of times when you go on vacation to Nashville and, Louisville, you're seeing that on your tax bill. And so that's what it is here. We're limited here in northern Michigan. None of us are allowed to collect that tax, like if you were to go to Detroit or Grand Rapids. And because we're limited, here we are with a small population, a small taxable value, and we have to provide the services for people who are visiting our great place, which we love them here, and we appreciate the tourism, but it's on the backs of a very small population. And that's where we're trying to, be in Lansing and say, hey, we need help here. Pure Michigan is driving people to northern Michigan.
1: Yeah, they are.
2: And we don't have the means and the resources to increase police presence, increase fire presence, increase EMS presence.
0: Road maintenance.
2: And that's when you need it most. And so that's one of the things we think about, the Headley reset and our general operating millage. If there were other avenues, Benzie County would work for them and explore them and use them. There's no other avenues for us.
3: 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For more information or to calculate the effect of the millage on your taxes, you can visit benziereset.org.
4: All right, it's 7 o'clock on every other Tuesday. You know what that means. You're listening to WUWU LPFM 100.1 Frankfort, Alberta, here in Benzie County, paradise. It was a gorgeous day today. Can't complain. I don't care. Wrist hurt, elbow hurt, shoulder hurt, soul, feeling pretty good. So, this is the evening sesh with me here. Me being Aaron, AA, to some folks Mr. Smoke, some folks Earn. You can call me whatever you want. I don't care. So today, it's windy as hell out there, isn't it here? I'm going to get some background music going on here. There you go. From Taxi Driver, there we go. I'm going to talk over this. Okay, today's October 6th. You know what that means? We got one less than a month until we go to the polls. And we do that every 2 years. Every 2 years, we do local elections. Every 4 years, we do general elections. You know this. You should know this by now. But if you didn't know, now you know. And my friend Ralph always says, vote early and vote often, because, that's kind of the structure of our society, right? We're supposed to be in control here. And if everyone ignored the fact that they feel like their voice doesn't matter, because it really does, if you just ignore that feeling, go out, do a little bit of research first, listen to woo-woo. They were just talking about the local millages before my program. That was pretty cool. And listen to it on the way in. Listen to it while I set up my playlist. It was very informative and concise. And it was accurate. It doesn't get much better than that. So, yeah, know what you're doing before you fill in that bubble. I'll admit I don't always know what I'm doing, But the past few years I've been, voting consciously. It's nice. You could always get information about local elections and general elections from many resources. You can get it from here. Woo-woo. We're doing a... Let's see. What day is that? I don't know. I got to look this up, and I'll talk to you guys about it later, but at some point, they're going over the county millages here just to inform the community, which is great. Who doesn't like information? We do live in the information era, after all. So, I've been feeling kind of punky for the last few days.

0: you know, I'm going to do what I've been doing. Start off with some punk. Move into some other stuff. Maybe a little bit more chill stuff.
1: Doing all this when you could just make some cash on
0: and then back into, you know, my messaging.
1: Harder than this?
0: And then, yeah, we'll take it from there. Do some reggae. I got a little bit of funk and a little bit of... little big, even a big band song in there today. Watch out. I'm all over the place.
1: Download the app and start selling.
0: All right. 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
1: Sales times vary by item and demand.
0: Oh, shoot. What am I playing right now? You guys hear that? I think I just played an ad in the background. That's lame. All right, let's get punky.

Yeah, War is sick. That was the name of that one. And I don't know. I haven't been saying the names of the songs as much as I normally would lately because I figure, you can see the name of the song if you're listening on the app or stream. But I guess if you're listening on the radio, there's no way to know the name of the song unless you heard it before. So yeah, I'll be better about that. I'll be a little bit better. I just wanted to stop the punk for a second. Got one more, one of my absolute favorites coming up. But first, I want to talk about voting. There's a cool page pulled up here, MichiganVoting.org. Let's check it out. All right, we got November 3rd election. Key dates to remember. September 24th, which is already passed. It's the first day you can vote in person with an absentee ballot at your local clerk's office. That's passed. You can do it right now if you want, all the way up till November 3rd. October 19th is the last day you can register to vote online. Online. Which, there are other ways to do things besides doing it online. You can go to your local clerk's office and register there in person after October 19th. So, if you want to take a little ride, get out of the house, make sure you're registered to vote. If you're not, go get registered, please. Your vote matters. October 20th is the last day you can drop your ballot in the mail. And that's kind of actually a loose date, I would assume, but I don't know if that's like official law or if it's more like, hey, just to be sure your ballot gets there on time so there's no questions, October 20th, send it out. If you're able-bodied and you can get a ride or you have a ride and call up the Benzie bus, slip them a couple shekels, they'll take you to vote. You better believe it. I would do it in person. So, October 24th, first day of statewide in-person early voting. November 1st is the last day of statewide in-person early voting, which I think is kind of silly, but I guess, give the poll workers a day off before the big day. November 2nd is the deadline to vote in person with an absentee ballot at your local clerk's office. November 2nd. So, at that point, you might as well just go November 3rd, do it in person, say hi to all the friendly poll workers. I vote in Inland Township, and I gotta say, my poll workers there are awesome. I don't know what else to say. They're very lovely ladies. They've all been around the block about 80 times, so they know what they're doing and they know how to do it with respect. So, give your poll workers some respect, They're doing what you're not doing because you don't want to do it. And if you do want to do it, well, there's always next time. From what I understand, poll workers are at a shortage. There's a massive need for poll workers everywhere because, I mean, I don't know about you guys, but up here, there's a lot of places like up here. And up here, everyone who works there, I mean, they ain't living forever, man. They're like in their 80s. So, it's time to take the reins there. All you newly retired folk, go be volunteers or something. Come on, if you can. Yeah, that's voting. We gotta vote. Voting's cool, man. So, one more punk song, and we're gonna slip into something else for a little bit. Probably three songs right in a row that everyone's gonna know. 'Cause, who doesn't love hearing a song in the radio that's like, hey, I know this song, and I like this song. Kill the Poor, Dead Kennedys.

You know, I find the most ironic part about punk is that they have like very specific messaging and direct messaging to like certain aspects. And the funny part about it is that you can't really understand them. Like, I mean, you do, but you have to listen to it 100 times or look it up, look up the lyrics. But they have such great messaging in so many punk songs. And that's part of the reason I like punk. But I think that's all the punk we're going to have for today. I'll leave you alone. Next 3 songs, Bowie, Young, Floyd. You know.

right, Pink Floyd. I love Pink Floyd. Pink Floyd was pretty anti-war, man. That's one of the reasons they were so good. But I've played like five anti-war songs today already. I don't know if you guys realized, but let's do one more. Two more. Two more. Now, we're gonna do some Jesse Wells, which I gotta say, I'm not a big guitar, acoustic guitar, and a dude singing. I'm not really into that very much. But lately, listen to, what was it? Simon told me about this guy, and I thank God for Simon. He's showed me all sorts of weird stuff. But this one's pretty good. It's called War Isn't Murder.

All right, that wasn't the second song wasn't the same guy though, obviously. That was Tom Morello. The Tom Morello, you know, Rage Against the Machine, Audio Slave, that guy. And apparently he's quite the activist, so that's pretty cool too. And he's got a, like, other, I don't know, he's done solo albums, he's worked with other bands. He's a pretty cool dude. He's a bit of a shredder, too. You wouldn't know by that song, but if you ever listen to Rage Against the Machine or Audioslave, yeah, he's a pretty heavy shredder. I didn't know this, but Tom Morello, his middle name is Baptist. How random is that? He was born May 30th, 64. Wow. Sweet. Tom Morello, shredder and activist. Before we keep on moving along, see, it's not time for a call sign yet, so before we move along, I'm gonna talking about an event, mention an event that I see here right here on Facebook. The Great Michigan Gathering Watch Party. So it's not the Great Michigan Gathering is not here, but it's a watch party because it's about gathering, actually. It's about the art of gathering. That's pretty awesome. Gathering is pretty badass, I gotta say. Love gathering with people. So join Benzie County Nonprofits for the Great Michigan Gathering, an event featuring Priya Parker, author of The Art of Gathering, How We Meet and Why It Matters. That sounds awesome. You can come here, 704 Frankfurt Ave. Come out to Frankfurt. I think there's other locations too. Oh yeah. Okay. Here we go. Okay. You can go to the library here, the Garden Theater, the Benzonia Public Library, or the Alberta Heritage Center. Please arrive. And the Alberta Heritage Center is here where I am. Need I remind you, this is where the Woo Woo Radio studio is. So yeah, anyway, please arrive by 6:45 PM. It'll start at 7 p.m. sharp, so sharp. You know they're serious when they use that word. Get here 15 minutes early, please. And that is going to be, October 8th. So in 2 days, 7 p.m., get here 15 minutes before it starts, please. And you'll go through a conversation with, what is it, between Parker... So Priya Parker and Michigan Humanities President and CEO Jennifer Rupp. You'll be inspired to gather in community with your peers, learn why gathering is essential to the humanities, and be introduced to Michigan Humanities' new statewide initiative that helps bring intentional gatherings to communities near you. Awesome. Just to encourage us to get together. We got to get together so that way we can talk about getting together, and that'll encourage us to get together. That sounds great. I love it. This event is free and open to the public. Again, the Great Michigan Gathering Watch Party. October 8th, you can come here to the Heritage Center, Benzonia Public Library, or Garden Theater. That's pretty cool. All right, more music. Going to do a cute song that Megan showed me. Thank you. I like it. And then, reggae, call sign, more reggae, and we'll see what comes after that.

All right. Take a little break from the reggae just for a moment to do a couple things. Let's look at the ephemeris here. I'm going to keep it short today because Bob Mueller gets really nerdy with it. Like real, I don't even know what he's talking about. So, but anyway, this is the ephemeris for Tuesday, October 6th, as reported from by Bob Mueller on the Bob Mueller's Ephemeris blog. Today, the sun will be up for 11 hours and 26 minutes, setting at 7:13, and it will rise tomorrow at 7:48.